Welcome to Jazz Connections. I'm Larry Slater, the Jazz MD. Miles Davis is, without question, one of the most important musicians of the 20th century. His musical career encompassed bebop, cool, modal, and fusion, and he was at the forefront of all of them. I open the hour with Bill Evans' Blue on Green, from the best-selling jazz record of all time, Miles Davis's Kind of Blue, with John Coltrane, Cannonball Adderley, Bill Evans, Paul Chambers, and Jimmy Cobb. Miles has always been controversial. He rarely, if ever, spoke to the audience, and he often turned his back to them. He admits to being an angry, proud black man, concerned with his image as well as his music. In this hour, and subsequent shows, we'll hear Miles discuss his career and hear key recordings from his discography. Miles was a man of few words. He had a raspy voice as the result of an operation to remove polyps from his vocal cords in 1955. He was told to remain silent after the operation, but he got into an argument that permanently damaged his vocal cords. We'll hear a few snippets of interviews Miles gave over the years, but most of his narration comes from excerpts from his autobiography. Miles, the autobiography, was published in 1989. It was co-authored by Miles and the poet Quincy Troop. LeVar Burton read the audiobook version of the autobiography, and it's his voice you'll hear as Miles. Miles Davis grew up in an upper-middle-class family in East St. Louis. His father was a dentist and a highly respected member of the black community.

0: and clean, not smoking or drinking or using dope. I was just into my music, and that was a total high for me. When school started at Juilliard, I would take the subway to 66th Street, where the school was located. Right off the bat, I didn't like what was happening in Juilliard. Plus, I was more interested in what was happening in the jazz scene. That's the real reason I wanted to come to New York in the first place, to get into the jazz music scene that was happening around Minton's Playhouse in Harlem, and what was going on down on 52nd Street, which everybody in music called the street. Juilliard was only a smokescreen, a stopover.
1: Miles began his musical journey with Charlie Parker and Dizzy Gillespie in New York while matriculating at Juilliard. You'll hear Miles call Parker by his nickname, Bird.
0: I was around Bird all the time for the next several years. He and Dizzy became my main influences and teachers. But I couldn't handle Bird's lifestyle then. All the drinking and eating and using dope. I had to go to school in the daytime, but he was teaching me a lot about music, chords and shit, that I would go and play on the piano when I got to school. Almost every night I was going somewhere with Diz or Bird, sitting in, soaking up everything I could. Dizzy started showing me shit on the piano so I could expand my sense of harmony, and Bird introduced me to Thelonious Monk. His use of space in his solos and his manipulation of funny-sounding chord progressions just knocked me out. Monk's use of space had a big influence on the way I played solos after I heard him. The way I was thinking about music was that people like Fletcher Henderson and Duke Ellington were the real geniuses at arranging music in America. On Monday nights at Minton's, Bird and Dizzy would come in to jam, so we would just sit out in the audience to listen and learn. I was like an up-and-coming star. I could sit in with the big boys all the time. Bird could be a lot of fun to be around because he was a real genius about his music. But he still was hard to be around because he was always trying to con or beat you out of something to support his drug habit. He was the greatest alto saxophone player who ever lived. Like I said, he was something, all right. So I looked up to Bird for being a great musician more than I liked him as a person. But he treated me like his son, and he and Dizzy were like father figures to me. Bird used to always tell me that I could play with anybody. So he would almost push me up on the stage sometimes to play with somebody who I didn't think I was ready for. I might have been confident in my playing with most people, but I was still only 19 and felt that I was too young to play with certain other people. Bird wanted something different after Dizzy quit the band. He wanted a different trumpet approach, another concept and sound. He wanted just the opposite of what Dizzy had done, somebody to compliment his sound, to set it off. That's why he chose me.

0: Miles is a member of Charlie Parker's quintet. Milestones was from 1947 with John Lewis, Nelson Boyd, and Max Roach. Miles wrote another tune of the same title in the late 50s. Charlie Parker's Scrapple from the Apple was recorded the following year with Duke Jordan on piano. By the late 1940s, Miles began moving away from bebop. He met the composer and arranger Gil Evans, and they co-led Miles' first important session as a leader, which became known as the Birth of the Cool. Miles Davis.
1: In order for me to play a note, it has to sound good to me. I've always been that way. And a note has to be in the same register that the chord was in when I played it back. Back in bebop, everybody used to play real fast, but I'd never liked playing a bunch of scales. I always liked to play the most important notes in the chord to break it up. I always wanted to play something different than the way most trumpet players played. And when somebody like me came along trying something different, he ran the risk of being put down. Gil and I hit it off right away. I could relate to his musical ideas, and he could relate to mine. With Gil, the question of race never entered. It was always about music. He didn't care what color you were. He was one of the first white people I had met that was like this. Gil and I had already started doing things together, and everything was going real well for us. I was looking for a vehicle where I could solo more in the style that I was hearing. My music was a little slower and not so intense as Bird's. My conversations with Gil about experimenting with more subtle voicing and shit were exciting to me. Jerry Mulligan, Gil, and I started talking about forming this group. We thought 9 pieces would be the right amount of musicians to be in the band. But working with Gil really got me into writing compositions. I would play them for Gil on the piano in his apartment. This whole idea started out as just an experiment, a collaborative experiment. A lot of people thought the shit we were playing was strange. I looked at the group like it was a choir that was a quartet. But Birth of the Cool was different because you could hear everything and hum it also. Birth of the Cool came from black musical roots. It came from Duke Ellington. Gil Evans himself was a big fan of Duke's and Billy Strayhorn's, and Gil was the arranger for Birth of the Cool. I wanted the instruments to sound like human voices, and they did. Birth of the Cool became a collector's item, I think, out of a reaction to Bird and Dizzy's music.

0: Three tunes from The Birth of the Cool Session: Jerry Mulligan's Jeru, Miles and Gil Evans' Boplicity, and then George Wallington's Godchild closing the set. Miles struggled through the early 1950s as he battled an addiction to heroin. In 1954, Miles went back home to East St. Louis and finally kicked his habit. He was ready to get his life and career back on track. Miles Davis.
1: All I could think of when I came back to New York was playing music and making records and making up for all the time I had lost. I got Art Blakey on drums, Percy Heath from the MJQ on bass, and a young piano player named Horace Silver. We got to know each other well. Horace had an upright piano in his room where I would play and compose songs. I liked the way Horace played piano because he had this funky shit that I liked a lot at that time. He put fire up under my playing. Later that month, I did Walking for Prestige, and man, that album turned my whole life and career around. I got J.J. Johnson and Lucky Thompson for that session because I wanted that big sound that both of them could give me. You know, Lucky for that Ben Webster thing, but a bebop thing, too. J.J. had that big sound and tone, and then we had Percy Heath on bass, Art on drums, and Horace on piano. We knew when we finished that session that we had something good. That record was a mother, man, with Horace laying down that funky piano of his and Art playing them bad rhythms behind us on the drums. It was something else. I wanted to take the music back to the fire and improvisations of bebop, that kind of thing that Diz and Bird had started. But also, I wanted to take the music forward into a more funky kind of blues, the kind of thing that Horace would take us to.

0: Walkin' from the 1954 Miles Davis All-Star Sextet with Lucky Thompson, J.J. Johnson, Horace Silver, Percy Heath, and Kenny Clarke. Walkin' became a staple of Davis's live sets for many years. In late December of that year, Miles recorded with Thelonious Monk for the first and only time. The recording of George Gershwin's The Man I Love became part of jazz history because of the interaction between Monk and Miles. Miles Davis.
1: On Christmas Eve, 1954, I went into the studio with Milt Jackson, Thelonious Monk, Percy Heath, and Kenny Clarke, and we cut this record for Prestige called Miles Davis and the Modern Jazz Giants. We went out to Rudy Van Gelder's Hackensack studio to record. Now, there's a lot of misunderstanding that has gotten around about this recording date, about the tension and the anger that was supposed to have been between Thelonious Monk and me. What did happen on that day was that we all played some great music. But I won't clear up once and for all what happened between me and Monk. I just told him to lay out, not play behind me. The reason I told Monk to lay out was because Monk never did know how to play behind a horn player, and especially trumpet players. Trumpets don't have that many notes, so you really have to push that rhythm section. That wasn't Monk's thing. A trumpet player needs the rhythm section to be hot, even if he is playing a ballad. You gotta have that kicking thing. And most of the time, that wasn't Monk's bag. So I just told him to lay out when I was playing, because I wasn't comfortable with the way he voiced his changes. I wanted to hear the rhythm section stroll without a piano sound. I wanted to hear space in the music. I was just starting to use the concept of space breathing through the music. On this album, Monk's playing sounds good and natural, the way I wanted to hear it. I just told him what I wanted to hear, which was the way he was going to play it anyway. So I just told him first, told him to come into the music a little after I played. And that's what he did. There wasn't any argument. So I don't know how that story got started about me and Monk arguing so bad we almost came to blows. I mean, Monk was always saying crazy stuff and walking around like he was out of it. But that's just the way he acted, and everyone who knew him understood. He might start talking to himself in front of a bunch of people, might say anything that came to his mind. Monk was like a little baby. He had a lot of love in him, and I know Monk loved me, and I loved him too. Monk was a gentle person, gentle and beautiful. We made some great music that day. And that record went on to become a classic. But it was on the Modern Jazz Giants album that I started to understand how to create space by leaving the piano out and just letting everybody stroll.
2: Can I stop too, everybody? Rudy, put this on the record.

The Man I Love from the 1954 Miles Davis and the Modern Jazz Giants. Miles, Monk, Milt Jackson on the vibes, Percy Heath and Kenny Clarke. Throughout the first half of the 1950s, Miles played with a variety of musicians, but he never had a regular working group. All that changed in 1955 when he hired an unknown tenor player named John Coltrane, along with the pianist Red Garland, a teenager named Paul Chambers on bass, and Philly Joe Jones, who turned out to be one of the great jazz drummers. In hour two of Miles on Miles, you'll hear Miles with a group that is often referred to as his first great quintet. Thanks for listening.

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4: 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I've got electronics, improvisation, free jazz, modern classical, noise, field recordings, all sorts of great and very unusual music. It's all coming for you tonight here on No Pigeonholes EXP. My name is Don Coppo. Welcome to my program, and here we go. No Pigeonholes EXP starts right now.

0: That is a brand new track out of Sweden from the band called Forald Rarna, from the compilation called Burn This CDR, volume number 3. The track called CDR. My CDR is fantastic. That's on the House Tapes label. That's a band out of Sweden. Before that, we heard the band Von Helfenstein incorporating the Southeast Asian instrument called the Ken with their album called The Ken With, a track written in Vietnamese, so I can't really pronounce it for you very well, but pardon me, but he also features electronics with this Southeast Asian instrument. Very cool album from Von Helfenstein. The band right before that was called FM. They're kind of a dub and a techno band from their album called Deep Phono Ground, volume number 2. The track called 8 Lives from FM. 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My name is Don Compo. I've got a program of 2 hours of experimental music every Thursday night right here on Cows. I bring you 2 hours of experimental music in a lot of different styles, from electronics, free jazz and improvisation, ambient and visionary sounds, all for you. 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A lot of great stuff tonight on this edition of No Pigeonholes EXP. But first, let's take a minute or two and just tell you about some of the local businesses that help support Cows. 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
0: 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Let's turn our attention now to, well, we'll go into a little bit of a free improv, a jazz, well, not exactly jazz, but certainly free improvisation. We'll start it off with a track from Robert Lawson. He's a guy who lives over in Europe. He also, I believe, builds some of his own instruments and has been involved in free jazz as well. He's got a new album called The Far Future Village Band, and the track we will hear here is called Mouse Dance from Robert Lawson. As No Pigeonholes EXP continues.

0: That is an album from multi-instrumentalist and experimentalist Chris Dadge. He's also joined by Tim Olive on this particular album called Nice You. That's part two of this album with a nice package, a nice brown paper package that it has. Nice You from Chris Dadge. Before that, we heard Jim O'Rourke and Joe Smulders, a track called Preview R from their album called Albumin. I think that's brand new from Jim and Joe. We heard Federico Duran right before that, an album called Pui from his album called La Manzana Mágica. He's a really interesting fellow, and we might have some more later in his program. I've really enjoyed his program. Very austere track that on that one we heard called Pui. Very quiet improvisation. Then we heard some interesting harp work from Rodri Davies. Right before that, from his album called Telen, longtime improvisation artist out of Great Britain, Rodri Davies. He's done a mountain of work over the years and continues to do his improv stuff on the harp. Then before that, we heard H-C-K, S-T-R, and Z-B-L. And that is the project of Mia Zabelka and some of her mates. That's Teresa Hackel on recorders, Stefan Strassel on piano, and Mia Zabelka on violin, voice, and electronics. The track that we heard from that particular trio is called Residual Structure from their album called Cologne 60. Really cool stuff. That is improv from Europe. And then, let me see, before that we heard Robert Lawson. I think I told you about that. With this track called Mouse Dance from his album called Far Future Village Band, Robert Lawson. You're listening to No Pigeonholes EXP right here on Cowes Community Radio.
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0: 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It's called No Pigeonholes EXP. I'm your host. My name is Don Coppo. I've been doing the show for many, many years. 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Turn your attention now to some very unusual improv from Toshimaru Nakamura and David Lee Myers. They teamed up on an album called Elements. Here's the track called Cantor from No Input mixing artist Nakamura and electronics guy David Lee Myers. Right here, as No Pigeonholes EXP continues.

You are in the middle of 2 hours of experimental music and sound. It's called No Pigeonholes EXP. This is Cows Community Radio, KOWS LP, in Occidental. My name is Don Cumpo. Stay tuned for hour number two of No Pigeonholes EXP, and that starts right now.

That is from the brand new album from German improvising pianist who plays a lot of extended techniques and also inside the piano. It's Magda Mayers with her track called Halcyon. We heard an excerpt from the album called Chant. Brand new from Magda Mayers, one of my favorite musicians currently. And she does some very interesting sounds using the piano. And she does collaborations, of course, as well. Then before that, we heard Catatonic Silencio from their album called Water Dubs, a track called Coral Reflections. Previous to that, we heard Toshimaru Nakamura and David Lee Myers, a track called Cantor from their album called Elements. Chris Dadge, right before that, I believe I told you about that already, with this album called Nice You, came right before that. 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Of course, I have podcasts of my program after the air as well, and other information and resource material all for you at doncampau.com, doncampau.com. I have podcasts of this show and also my modern jazz show that I have on Wednesdays from 1 until 2 p.m., bringing you the best in avant-garde jazz, international styles, and all sorts of great modern jazz. That's all at doncampau.com. The show there is called Feast on This. This one is called No Pigeonholes EXP. And let's continue now with a track from a band I don't know much about. They're called L-O-V-P. And the track is called La Oficina del Vicio el Placer. And it's, I believe it's on the Pacabi Records label. L-O-V-P. Coming up next right here on No Pigeonholes EXP.

0: And the project is called LOVP. The track called La Oficina del Vicio y el Placer from their album on the Pacabi label. 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
0: 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The radio show currently in progress is called No Pigeonholes EXP. My name is Don Campo. Coming up next is our interesting duet improvisation from the Portuguese trumpet player Susana Santos Silva and the percussionist from Spain. His name is Vasco Tria. Their new album is called Motion, and here's the track called Shin as No Pigeonholes EXP continues. Santos and Tria.

really one of the most notable electroacoustic composers of our time. Her name is Beatriz Ferreira. She's from Argentina. The track from her album right here is called A Distracted God. The track called Tierra Quebrada from this longtime veteran of experimental music and electroacoustic composition, Beatriz Ferreira. And then before that, Federico Duran with another short track from his La Manzana Mágica album called Duran. We heard Lizette right before that with a track from their kind of acoustic-based album called Styx Number 4. The track is called Styx 4. The album is simply called Styx from Lizette on the Harsh Reality label. We heard the duet of Susana Santos Silva on trumpet and Vasco Tria on a percussion. Fascinating album called Motion, and the track we heard was called Shin. And then before that, we heard the band LOVP. 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Yeah, you're listening to No Pigeonholes EXP right here on Cows. 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A lot of resources there. You can hook up with me personally on social media or email. 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You can even submit your music for airplay right here on No Pigeonholes EXP. All right, I think we have time for a couple more tracks before the program ends tonight, including this one from Leah Bertucci. She's a longtime improviser and composer as well. And this is not from her new album, but it's called The Oracle is the name of the album, and the track is called The Place Where the Sky Was Born. She plays saxophone, keyboards, composes. Very interesting composer. Her name is Leah Bertucci. After that, we'll hear a track from Cyparissus from their album called A Tombeau Infini, and that will probably wrap up the program. And the track we were here is called Theriaca. So first of all, Leah Bertucci and then Cyparissus as No Pigeonholes EXP continues and starts to wind down for this edition right here on Cows Community Radio.

Well, that is a track from Cyparissus from their album called Tombeau Infini, a track called Theriaca, and then we heard Leah Bertucci right before that from her album called The Oracle. We're going to shut it down tonight with a track from Magda Mayas. We heard a little bit up from this album a little bit earlier. We're going to hear a little bit later in the track from Magda and from this album called Chant. And the track that we're hearing right here is another part of Halcyon. Halcyon from European improvising pianist Magda Mayas. That'll close down this edition of No Pigeonholes EXP. Hope you enjoyed the program. Stay tuned for more great freeform radio right here on COWS. Free speech, no bull. It's KOWS LP in Occidental. My name is Don. I'll see you next time.

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2: What's happening, party people? 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It's Thursday night. Here we are. We're back. The Dirty Laundry Show with your host, Flo J. I am Flo J. Broadcasting on KOWS LP Radio 92.5 FM in Occidental, California. Way up, high atop a redwood tree. Hanging out with the Pacific Wrens, hanging out with the Crows and the Ravens, hanging out with the Phoebes, and the Black Eyed Junko. Yeah, can you tell? The birds are out in spring. Hope everyone in Radioland is doing well tonight. I am excited to tell you that Dirty Laundry is now on the air every single Thursday night. That's right, the station managers, they called me up, they said, Flo J, you are killing it, man. We want to give you every week on the radio. How do you feel about that, guy? Actually, that's not how it went down. I just asked them, can I do every week? And they said, yeah, sure. Why not, bruh? So I'm excited. It's going to be more work for me, but more fun for me, too, and I hope more fun for you. Having a good week, a little emotional week, watching the Boston Bruins in the playoffs. We're up 2-1 on Toronto. I got to hang out with my friend Mark Wayne Pepler from the old days. He came out from the great state of Maine. Got to hang out with my buddy Rob Fecto. I interviewed for a new job today. Let me just tell you about my entire life, okay? Job interview went good. I was sweating that all week. I think it went well. We'll see. You know, there's always things you wish you said, things you wish you didn't say, but no regrets. It is what it is. Send me some good vibes, people, because it's a sweet gig, and I hope I get it. All right, we got a great show lined up for you tonight. At the top of the next hour, it's Give the Drummer Some, and we're featuring our drummer, the drumming magic of Neil Peart. Neil is from the Canadian power trio Rush. So we're going to hear some Rush. I grew up learning every single drum part from Neil Peart, so we're going to break it down for you, tell you about his drumming, and play some of his best songs. And we don't have an existential question of the week this week. I was just too busy facilitating everything else going on. So no existential question. That's coming back next week. But this week, instead, we're going to do something new called News of the Weird. So we'll be covering some of those stranger news reports that make you wonder, what the hell were they thinking? You know, or, oh, my God, that's so crazy. Wow. Hey, if you got a news story you want to share or something that happened to you that's weird, give me a call at 707-755-9250. That's 707-755-9250. We'll get you on the air here. But anyways, hey, kick back on your Thursday evening. Throw in a load of dirty laundry. And listen in as we play some groovy tunes tonight. Listen to some News of the Weird and learn about the drummer named Neil Peart. Rest in peace, Neil. It's all powered by Cows FM Radio 92.5. First song is going out to Lee. Lee, if you're out there, we know what you're going through, brother. Man, what a past few weeks for you. Surgery, stents, catheters, painful hard-ons. Am I giving away too much?

we're going to work it out. We can do it. We're going to work it out. That's Stevie Wonder doing the Beatles tune, We Can Work It Out. Before that was Devil Woman from Marty Robbins. He had so many cool tunes. And before that, Come On Everybody, you know who that was? Come on, everybody, Eddie Cochran. And Jim Croce started us off with Tomorrow's Gonna Be a Brighter Day. And that's going out to Lee. So you guys, this is the new segment.

0: It's called News of the Weird. I got to come up with some kind of introduction to it, like how was that? I just came up with that. News of the Weird. This is, I always like these little news things of people that do stupid things or sad things, tragic things that have kind of a weird twist, or animals are often involved with or without people. So I did some research. So let's hear a couple. This one's interesting. This, whoa. Dude, chill out, okay, bro. Okay, yeah, that is some weird music to go with this. We're going to India. India, a 24-year-old man. You know, 24-year-olds, are their brains fully developed at that point? I don't know. But 24-year-old man, Yogesh Bengaluru, he died, unfortunately, on March 25th. Of massive intestinal damage from his friend, actually. His friend, Murali. Murali's 23. Murali playfully inflated Yogesh's rectum with a powerful car wash blow dryer. You know when you go through the car wash and you get the blow dryer that dries the car? Well, apparently they got a hold of this thing and the friend, you know, he was an employee there. He had finished washing and drying a vehicle. And a little bit of horseplay ensued. And the dryer's wand was not close enough to Yogesh to touch Yogesh, but the pressure was such that the victim collapsed and was rushed to the hospital, where doctors were unable to repair his exploded colon. And Murali, unfortunately, was arrested for culpable homicide. Meaning, it's his fault. Pretty weird.
1: Weird.
0: Sorry to lead off with that one. I hope I didn't make anyone turn off the radio. Maybe I shouldn't have started with that one. All right, let's do another one. Another one about weird stuff in the intestines. Sorry. March 20th, a 34-year-old man went to the hospital in Kunming province in China. And this guy had severe abdominal cramps. He was in too much pain to talk, so doctors took an x-ray and an ultrasound where they saw something unusual in his abdomen. During surgery, they discovered a nearly foot-long live eel. And the patient was unable to explain how the eel might have gotten into his abdominal cavity, but doctors surmised, can you guess, that it entered his body through, can you guess, his anus. The things people put up their butt. You know, isn't a finger or like a penis or a dildo, isn't that enough? No, you gotta put, like, live organisms up there. Jesus. Hey, everybody's got their freak. All right, let's do one more before we get back to the music here. Listenership slowly waning. Okay, this is not having to do with abdomens or anuses. This is a 47-year-old man. Was arrested in Utah on March 17th after multiple drivers reported him on the road. Callers said that the man's pickup truck had red and blue flashing lights and they were getting other vehicles to move out of the way. This guy's pickup truck had a bunch of flashing lights trying to get other vehicles to move out of the way. And the pickup had a construction company logo on the side. So easy to figure out who did this. The suspect indicated he was only trying to get through traffic faster, and he wasn't trying to pull anyone over. But they found his pickup truck and tested him, and he tested positive for cannabis, tested positive for amphetamines, tested positive for methamphetamines, and he had a small bag of white powder that he says he uses, quote, to stay awake while driving, unquote. He was booked into the local county jail. Man, yeah, that's what I say. If you're going to break the law, you know, don't do drugs while you're doing that. You know, it's like, it's one or the other. I don't know. Hope you enjoyed that. News of the weird. Time for some disco. Diana Ross, give it to us.

Yeah. Unknown Mortal Orchestra is the name of that group. They have some great records. I saw them live. Amazing, amazing show. Unknown Mortal Orchestra. Hey, you ever get drunk and you try to go home and you end up in the wrong house? No, me neither. But we all know somebody who's done that, right? Yeah, maybe it's you. Maybe it's you. Here's a song from Lucas Nelson and the Promise of the Real called Wrong House, talking just about that exact very thing. Here we go.

Yeah, it's the Dirty Laundry Show with your hosts, Flo J. What's up? Little Miles Davis for you, second quintet.

0: Here's a story about a horse. Australia, commuters at a train station, a commuter train station in Australia, were left doing a double take as an escaped racehorse joined them to wait for a passenger train service. The rogue animal turned up at Warwick Farm Station in New South Wales. The horse trotted down the platform before pausing ahead of the train's arrival when it even stood behind the yellow line. There is footage of this. I will put it on my Dirty Laundry Facebook page. The footage shows shocked commuters stepping back as the horse made its way past just before midnight on the 5th of April. The Transport Authority saw the funny side as they shared an update about the incident on Facebook. In a post about a missing individual, they wrote, "He was reported to be wearing only a rug and demonstrating a bit of horseplay." He appeared to pursue an informant along the platform before unsuccessfully attempting to board a train service, they continued. The individual then moved to the car park area where he was taken in by his owner and he was returned to his residence in a stable condition.
1: Yeah.
0: The post concluded that no one involved in the incident is intending to take any further action as the individual was only horsing around. Wonderful. I got one more for you here. Let's go to Chechnya. You know Chechnya, the Russian Republic? Chechnya is said to have ruled that all music performed in Chechnya, in the Republic, should not be too fast or too slow. It should correspond to a tempo of 80 to 116 beats per minute. That's from the Culture Ministry. The Culture Ministry made the announcement in a statement earlier this week, according to the Moscow Times. The new standard of music is relatively slow compared to a lot of modern-day pop music and would rule out a number of Western genres from being played publicly in the conservative Islamic society. The Republic's leader, Ramzan Kadyrov, instructed Culture Minister Musa Dadayev to make Chechen music, quote, conform to the Chechen mentality, the Moscow Times said. Borrowing music culture from other peoples is inadmissible, Mr. Dadayev reportedly said. The ban was reportedly announced following a meeting between the Republic's ministry and local and regional artists. But artists are said to have been given until June 1st to rewrite the music that doesn't meet the criteria. And if their music is not reworked, they won't be allowed to perform it in public. That means all Western rave and techno music would be banned under the new rule. Chechnya, by the way, a vocal supporter of Russia's invasion of Ukraine, and also has seen a wave of anti-LGBTQ+ violence in recent years. So they are cracking down, folks. It's a good thing we live in the good old US of A, where we can play whatever the F we want. And we can say whatever the F... Well, we can't say whatever the F we want, but... Almost. In that vein, I'm going to play some BPM music, some high BPM music, because we can't. We're not in Chechnya. Come and get me. Dare ya. Let's do it. You ready? It's called Losing It.

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2: 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Feeling so much better. Why does music have this effect on us? Just lifts us up. Yeah.

I'm going to give you one more set of music, then we're going to head into our drummer feature, Neil Peart of Rush. I'm going to listen to some great Rush tunes. There are so many great Rush tunes. How do you pick so many great albums? But I think I picked some gems, maybe some stuff you haven't heard before. I think I'm going to go into this fun number right here, going way back to the Alan Lomax collection. Alan Lomax would go around in the mid-20th century, and he would try and record, make field recordings of a lot of the artists, the musicians that were not recorded. They were not superstars. They were in backyards. They were in bars. They were just out there. And so Alan did a great job finding these folks. This is an artist called Spencer Moore. The song is Girl I Left Behind.

That makes me want to square dance. Someday I'm going to square dance and it's going to be great. Joe Ely, the West Texas Waltz. Oh, how lovely. Beautiful. It's 9 o'clock. That means I got to tell you it's KOWS LP 92.5 FM in wonderful Occidental, California. 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Check it out. It's super cool. We post what's happening. We post if we have special guests. We post the existential question of the week. Check it out. Dirty Laundry Facebook page. Hey, guess what? It is time for Give the Drummer Some, and tonight we're featuring the one and only Neil Peart from the band Rush. That's right, it's not Neil Peart, okay? Get it straight, Neil Peart, P-E-A-R-T, Peart. Known for his technical proficiency and his exacting nature, and these guys were a power trio, right? For 40 years, over 40 years they played from Canada. Toronto area. And I have a special place in my heart for Rush and for Neil Peart because he was the first drummer that I idolized, absolutely idolized this man. I had, you know, I had the posters, I had all the cassettes. And I idolized him probably because he had so many drums. I was just mesmerized by his drum kit. I'll talk about his drum kit a little later. But also, I think the thing that appealed to me was his drums were always right up front in the mix. You know, with only three players, you could get that drum sound really up front. And with all those drums, well, Neil, you know, he hit them all. And he hit them hard. And some people say, you know, Neil overplayed. As a drummer, the job is to keep the groove, you know, not get in the way of the singer or the soloist. We talked a lot about that on this show. But Neil wouldn't worry about that. He would play a lot of notes. He would play a lot of fills. He was expressing himself. And as a 13-year-old kid, it was the coolest thing to me. Idolized him. But let's start from the beginning. This song I'm going to play is from 1975, from the band's second album. But it was actually the first album with Neil. Rush had an album without Neil Peart, the first album, self-titled. So this is the title track from Fly By Night. And here you're going to witness Neil's early style, which incorporated a lot of fills. Okay, fills, of course, are the fast runs usually on the tom-toms, you know, that come at the end of a musical phrase. That kind of thing. It's not a solo, it's a fill. So you'll hear a lot of fills in this song, and this is what got drummers' attention. You know, it's like John Bonham. It brought the drums up to the front of the mix, and it made the instrument not just a timekeeper, but a bona fide expressive element in the music, an equal part of the music statement. So Neil made a statement with his drumming. And all the selections I play for you tonight are going to illustrate that. You know, I once heard an interview with Alex Lifeson, the guitar player, and Geddy Lee, the bass player from Rush. And the question was asked, how do you write the songs? And Alex said, well, we usually, you know, Geddy and I usually get together and bounce ideas around, some melodic ideas, and we agree on an approach, and then put together like a song structure and add our own parts to it. And then Neil comes in and ruins everything with his drums. Those guys had a lot of humor and a lot of good fun. So here it is.
We'll listen to Fly By Night, and then we'll listen to something from 2112 as well. All right, and then we'll come back and talk more about Mr. Peart. Rest in peace. Here we go. Listen for those fills.

from the side, because there's just so much going on here. As for his drum kit, yeah, it was really like two or three kits in one. And the drum kit wrapped around him 360 degrees. So basically wherever you freaking flick a stick, you're going to hit something. You're going to hit a drum, you're going to hit a cymbal, something. You might hit a timbale, you might hit a cowbell. And during his live shows, I saw a lot of Rush shows, and during the live shows, the drum set would rotate so he could reach different parts of the kit without his back being, you know, turned toward the audience. So it always elicited like a super cheer, a super roar from the audience to see Neil stand up mid-song and the drum riser spin on its axis and him turning around. And even though he turned around to sit at the kit behind him, he still faced the audience. I don't know if that makes sense, but it was super cool. I saw Rush many times live, and they were definitely my favorite live band. I knew every drum part for every song. I'd go see them, and I'd be in the audience air drumming to every note. Come into school the next day, and like my arms were just dead. My neck was sore from banging my head. So go on Dirty Laundry Facebook page if you want to see what Neil's kit looks like. And so for our next song, we're going to go to the year 1978 for Rush's sixth studio album. The album is called Hemispheres. I was always taken aback by the cover of this record. Rush always had the best album covers. But this one was a little weird because it featured a naked dude, like in a ballet pose, standing atop of like a big brain. Kind of hard to describe, but look it up. Rush Hemispheres album cover. But what an album. And this song we're going to hear is a tour de force. Rush did some instrumentals, and they were very, you know, progressive. Some of the first progressive rock in the 70s. There's lots of different changes in it. And early Rush was known for these tour de force songs, these big suites, if you will, or exposés or odysseys. And they changed time signatures a lot, too. I think this song starts in 4-4. And there's a section in 7-8. Then there's a section in 6-8 and 3-8. And there's 13-74. No, I'm just kidding. So listen for that. And don't forget the technical prowess and the power of the guitarist Alex Lifeson and the bassist Geddy Lee. 9 minutes, 36 seconds of three musicians making some of the best progressive rock of the 70s.

And that is how you end an album in 1978, folks. La Villa Strangiato. La Villa Strangiato. Did I get that right? I think it's Italian. That's the name of that song. 9 minutes and 36 seconds. Side two of the album Hemispheres. And you heard the original pressing vinyl right there. Yeah, you did. Oh my gosh. What a tour de force. I don't know, people have a lot of opinions about Rush, but my opinion is they rocked. But like many bands from the 70s, once they moved into the 80s, Rush got a little carried away with the synthetic sounds, with the electronic sounds, with what you could do with synthesizers. And Geddy Lee, the bass player and keyboard player, he was always into synthesizers, but on the album I'm about to play you, Power Windows, I think this is from 1985, he really reached a pinnacle with his synthesizers. It was really over the top, honestly. And Neil Peart, the drummer, not to be outdone, he followed suit with his drumming. He was one of the first drummers, mainstream drummers, to incorporate electric drums. Basically, rubber pads that you would hit, and it was connected to an electronic trigger, and you could have all of these cool sounds. So in this song I'm about to play, you're going to hear a lot of sounds that were sampled from different drums from all around the world. So Neil, he could really, instead of just playing his regular drum set, he could play drums from all around the world by just programming them into his electronic drum kit. And yeah, he went a little over the top, you know. But hey, it was the 80s. A lot of things were over the top. And the effect of this kind of world sound of drums, it was quite profound, I think, especially given the nature of the lyrics of this song. This song is called Mystic Rhythms. And did you know Neil was also the lyricist for the band? That's right. He wrote all the words for all the songs. He was a very well-read gentleman. He read vociferously. Is that the right word? He read vicariously. Is that the right word? He read a lot. And his lyrics would address universal themes of the human condition. He went big. Diverse subjects like science and science fiction and philosophy. So this song is called Mystic Rhythms. I'm going to just read a little bit of his lyric here. We sometimes catch a window, a glimpse of what's beyond. Was it just imagination stringing us along? More things than are dreamed about, unseen and unexplained. We suspend our disbelief and we are entertained. So for this song, listen for all those electronic drum triggers, big sound, and of course, Geddy's killer bass and synthesizers. Dig the vibe created by this heavily produced oral soundscape, okay? From the album Power Windows, this is Mystic Rhythms. You're listening to Dirty Laundry with your host, Flo J.

Yeah, that was Mystic Rhythms by Rush from the album Power Windows. Yeah, Neil had some very tragic events happen to him. In 1997, his 19-year-old daughter and only child, Selena, she died in a car accident tragically. And then, get this, a year later, Neil's wife of 23 years, Jacqueline, died of cancer. And in Neil's book, Ghost Rider, that's a great book, he claimed that Jacqueline died actually of a broken heart. She just couldn't recover from the death of her daughter. And after that event, Neil went on hiatus. He took a long sabbatical to mourn and reflect, and he actually got on his motorcycle and traveled throughout North America and Central America on his motorbike. About 55,000 miles he covered. And he wrote a book about it called Ghost Rider. It is so wonderful. It's called Ghost Rider Travels on the Healing Road. And it's a wonderful story about how somebody heals from such tragedy. How do you go on from such tragedy? In early 2001, Burt announced that he was ready to return, and he returned to the band, and they recorded a couple more albums before, unfortunately, he died in 2020 of an aggressive form of brain cancer. And so we're going to go out with a tune. They ditched a lot of the synthesizers. They ditched that 80s sound, and they came back rocking. And we're going to play this song called Caravan. And then we're going to roll right out of here with some extra tunes for you. It's Dirty Laundry with Flo J. Let's do this. Where are you? Caravan. Caravan, there you are. Rock and roll.

Oh my God, you guys. You guys, do you like cats? Are you a cat person? I am. Well, check it out. Forgotten Felines of Sonoma County. It's a nonprofit organization, and it's dedicated to protecting and improving the lives of feral cats. You know, feral cats, like the cats that like just roam around like and don't have like a home and stuff. They support them by like local spay and neuter programs and placement services and community outreach and nationwide education. Yeah, established in Sonoma County in 1990. Oh my God. And Forgotten Felines neuter and spray, that's where they like fix the cats so they can't like have babies. And they're funded by a thrift store, pick of the litter, and community grants and from private donations. Yeah, from community members like you. So like if you like cats and you want to support, then go to forgottenfelines.com, and they can also be reached at the phone, and the phone is 1-707-567, no, 576, 7999. Okay, yeah, all right. All right, everybody. Thank you. It is the Dirty Laundry Show. We're going out here. We got 15 minutes. Thank you to Rush. I hope you enjoyed all those Rush tunes. So much more we could do, but hey, you can only listen to so much Rush before you go crazy. And we got some other things. Let's keep the party going here. Let's keep the high energy running. I'm having a great time. Here's one from the Killers that I really dig. All right, I hope you dig it too.

0: that. Ladies and gentlemen, this has been the Dirty Laundry Show with your host, Flo J. Flo J had a good time tonight. Yeah, I'm talking to you in the third person. Flo J loves ya. You're listening to KOWS LP 92.5 FM in Occidental, California. 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You go to our Dirty Laundry page, our show page, and all the archives are there. So you can hear the interview with Svi, which we did last week. And you can go all the way back. All 9 shows are available.
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0: 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You can also join our Facebook page, Dirty Laundry with Flo J. And guess what? We're going to be back next week for more fun. I'm going to have an existential question for you. So the only way you find out about that is to join our Facebook page or maybe know me personally. That works too. And you guys are going to cruise on out of here with 5 minutes left. I'm just going to let it roll. This is Donnie McCaslin. His new album is coming out. Great sax player. This is the guy who played with David Bowie on his last record. Great jazz guy. If you ever see him come around, go see his show. Amazing. Aren't you guys? I'm out of here. I love ya. Flo J loves ya. All right, good luck to everybody out there. Have a great weekend, and we'll see you in 7 days.

from America's rich musical cornucopia. Let's go to the source. It's time for Echoes of Jazz with Rusty Barker. Welcome. Let's spend the next hour or so listening to the bands that defined small group combo jazz in the 1930s. Count Basie, Benny Goodman, and Django Reinhardt. And we'll start with a Count Basie quintet featuring Lester Young on tenor, Buck Clayton trumpet, Walter Page bass, Joe Jones drums, and of course the Count on piano, playing Don't Be That Way.

I don't know if you noticed it, but on that last tune, Don't Be That Way, I find it really interesting how the rhythm section starts out at a medium pace, and then over the course of the tune slows down until it's playing at a fraction of the starting tempo. It's as if they get hypnotized by Lester Young's laid-back style and the way that he finds a pocket to play in that's just barely behind the beat, bringing everyone else in the band with him, despite the tempo the tune's counted off at. Next, we'll hear two more tunes recorded later in 1938 that adds Dickie Wells on trombone and Freddie Green, Basie's rhythm guitarist for almost 50 years. Here's Dickie's Dream and Lester Leaps In.

Red Nichols. He first met and played with his future pianist, Teddy Wilson, at a party at Red Norvo's house. To quote Benny, "That night Teddy and I began to play as though we were thinking with the same brain. It was a real kick." Adding his regular big band drummer, Gene Krupa, the group became the Benny Goodman Trio. The trio made quite a splash for reasons other than their swinging musicianship. Teddy Wilson was black, and in an era where most clubs and concert halls wouldn't allow blacks and whites to play together, and racial segregation was enforced by Jim Crow laws in the South, it was most likely the first integrated, regularly working jazz group. As a story goes that shows Benny's emphasis on supreme musicianship over racial makeup, when he was asked why he played with Teddy Wilson, who was referred to derogatorily with the N-word, Benny replied, "If you say that again to me, I'll take a clarinet and bust you across your head with it." Listen now to the Benny Goodman Trio's first recordings from July of 1935. "After You've Gone" and "Someday Sweetheart." Since there's no bass and guitar to provide that steady pulse of rhythm, as Walter Page and Freddie Green did for Count Basie, notice how Teddy Wilson uses his left hand to create a metronomic stride-like effect on piano, and Gene Krupa uses his bass drum alternating with his snare on 2 and 4 to rhythmically drive the trio.

The next two recordings are from the Benny Goodman Quartet, now featuring Lionel Hampton on vibraphone. Some were worried that the Benny Goodman Trio might lose its edge with the addition of an instrument that was often only heard backing crooners such as Rudy Valley and Bing Crosby. But listen to the interesting effects Lionel Hampton adds to the 1936 recording of Moonglow, and his swinging exuberance on 1937's recording of Avalon.

This next recording is from April of 1939, and it's still the Benny Goodman Quartet, but with Jess Stacy on piano, taking Teddy Wilson's place, who had left to start his own orchestra, and a drummer named Buddy Schultz, who replaced Gene Krupa, also leaving to start his own band. You can hear the difference in the drumming. Krupa tended to have a heavier sound, favoring his snare drum to accentuate beats 2 and 4. Buddy Schultz, perhaps from listening to Joe Jones with Count Basie, adds his hi-hat cymbal to give the beat a lighter sound. Here's a Benny Goodman-Lionel Hampton arrangement called Opus 3/4.

The last tune we're going to hear from Benny's band was recorded at the beginning of 1940, and it's from the Benny Goodman Sextet. Added to the quartet are the stand-up bass of Artie Bernstein and the electric guitar of a 23-year-old Charlie Christian. Charlie Christian had been introduced to Benny by producer John Hammond, but Benny apparently wasn't interested in having an electric guitar in his band. So Hammond urged Charlie to go up on the bandstand for a gig one night in Los Angeles. Annoyed when he saw him, Goodman called a tune he figured Charlie wouldn't know, Rose Room. Luckily for Benny and all of us, that was a tune Charlie Christian had spent years working on. He played chorus after chorus, the likes of which Benny had never heard, and Christian was immediately hired. Charlie went on to be incredibly influential, especially given his life was cut short at the age of 25 because of tuberculosis. This recording of Gone With What Wind shows off the Benny Goodman Sextet, beginning to sound a little like the Count Basie small groups. And that's probably because it was written by Basie and Benny Goodman, and the Count is playing piano. While perhaps not having the technique of Teddy Wilson, listen to how Basie's patented rhythmic interjections, along with the walking bass, helps the band capture that Kansas City boogie-woogie feel. Gone With What Wind.

Our final exploration on today's show involves a one-of-a-kind personality who has fan clubs all over the world, festivals dedicated to him, movies, documentaries made about him. He's also handicapped, and the only jazz artist we've talked about so far that isn't American. Can you guess who it is? Django Reinhardt was born in 1910 in Belgium. He had an itinerant upbringing, mostly living in encampments around Paris. At 17, he married one of the girls that lived in his traveling caravan. And shortly after they were married, Django and his wife were in their wagon when Django knocked over a candle, quickly engulfing their wagon in flames. They both barely escaped with their lives, but Django was badly burned over much of his body. And he refused when it was recommended that his right leg be amputated. He eventually learned to walk with the aid of a cane. The ring and little finger on his left hand were burned so badly that he never would be able to move them, and could only use them for certain chords. But despite being told by doctors that his guitar playing days were over, he went about the work of relearning how to play his guitar with his new handicap and became the greatest guitar virtuoso in the 1930s and beyond, primarily just using the middle and index fingers of his left hand. He developed a remarkable single note technique with those two fingers. Django met his eventual violin playing partner, Stefan Grappelli, when they became members of Louis Vola's band. Django and Stefan later hired Louis Vola to play string bass for them when they started the group that would be one of the first all-string jazz bands and the most famous and accomplished jazz group of the period in all of Europe, the Quintet of the Hot Club of France. The Hot Club of France was an organization designed to spread the appreciation of swing music throughout France. Based in Paris, they figured Django Reinhardt and Stefan Grappelli's new band was the best way to do it. With Vola on bass, they also hired two rhythm guitarists that had five fingers and could provide the chords that were difficult for Django to play. One of them, Django's brother Joseph. They made their first recordings in 1934. We're going to hear them playing three tunes in 1936. As part of our continued exploration of the great swing small groups of the 30s. Limehouse Blues, and two compositions by Django and Stefan, Swing Guitars and Sweet Chorus. Here's Stefan Grappelli on violin and Django Reinhardt on guitar with the Quintet of the Hot Club of France.

0: Stefan Grappelli was born in Paris
1: to an Italian father. His mother died when he was just 5. After World War I broke out, his father Ernesto was drafted into the Italian army, and Ernesto asked the American dancer Isadora Duncan, with whom he was friendly, to care for his son during the war. You might remember the name Isadora Duncan, who danced throughout Europe to great acclaim and met a well-known sudden end at the age of 50, when the long scarf she was wearing became entangled in the wheel and axle of the car she was driving. When Duncan fled the country at the outbreak of war, Stefan was turned over to a Catholic orphanage, where it was said he slept on the floor and often had to fight for a crust of bread. Grappelli became more than proficient at both piano and violin. Playing around Paris, he met Django Reinhardt, and they developed a partnership that led them to forming the Quintet of the Hot Club of France. Here they are in 1937, playing Charleston and When Day Is Done.

We're going to close today's show with a 1937 recording by the Quintet of the Hot Club of France of Body and Soul. Remember in our previous show, we heard Coleman Hawkins's landmark 1939 recording of Body and Soul. Listen to Django's work on this recording, made 2 years earlier. How he, in a similar way to Hawk, will define chords through his use of arpeggios. Django and Hawk worked together who knows how often after Hawk arrived in Europe in 1935, and we know that Body and Soul was a regular part of his repertoire. Did Django learn from Hawk? Did Hawk learn from Django? I prefer to think they learn from each other, as great artists do. Well, it's been fun exploring with you how improvisation advanced during the 1930s, and how the great swing groups expressed it in their own ways. See you next time on Echoes of Jazz. And remember to keep on listening.

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2: Hello and welcome to Earth Riot Radio. I'm Reverend Billy at the Church of Stop Shopping in New York. Today, we will remake a sense of the world that we have lost. Each of us knows that the killing of life often has witnesses. There are survivors watching it. In Minneapolis and Altadena, in the courtrooms of the Bronx, there are watchers and listeners, and we are those witnesses, and there are millions of us, and there are people inside ICE, even inside ICE, who work for ICE, who refuse to break up families. They refuse to execute protesters. They back away. And there were witnesses at Wounded Knee and witnesses at every time there's a bulldozer taking down a beautiful forest to erect a row of identical houses. There are witnesses to cancer victims in hospitals who inhaled toxins from Monsanto and Bayer and 3M, DuPont. The long list of corporations who have murder written into their business plans. We are witnesses to that. And more than humans, life, all of life, is watching because the poisons come into all of us. And you know, it's generally felt that onlookers, witnesses, won't do anything. Well, lots of witnesses don't do much, but that's changing. I believe that witnesses will move against the poisoners of the earth. That's coming, people. That's coming. The larger and more powerful part of the natural world is watching that violence. And there are more people, many more of us. The more powerful part of humanity is also watching. The witnesses are beginning to move. We will move against the poisoners together. Someone give me an earth, alleluia.
3: Earth, alleluia. Earth, alleluia. Earth, alleluia. Earth, alleluia. Earth, alleluia.

Mississippi, goddamn, this is our last tune. We had some requests.

We were told the following. If President Kerr actually tried to get something more liberal out of the regents in his telephone conversations, why didn't he make some public statement to that effect? And the answer we received from a well-meaning liberal was the following. He said, would you ever imagine the manager of a firm making a statement publicly in opposition to his board of directors? That's the answer. Well, I ask you to consider, if this is a firm, and if the Board of Regents are the Board of Directors, and if President Kerr, in fact, is the manager, then I tell you something, the faculty are a bunch of employees, and we're the raw materials. But we're a bunch of raw materials that don't mean to be have any process upon us, don't mean to be made into any product, don't mean to end up being bought by some clients of the university, be they the government, be they industry, be they organized labor, be they anyone, or human beings. There's a time when the operation of the machine becomes so odious, makes you so sick at heart, that you can't take part. You can't even passively take part. And you've got to put your bodies upon the gears and upon the wheels, upon the levers, upon all the apparatus, and you've got to make it stop. And you've got to indicate to the people who run it, to the people who own it, that unless you're free, the machine will be prevented from

0: This is not a drill. My name is Greta Thunberg. We are living in the beginning of a mass extinction. Our climate is breaking down. Children like me are giving up their education to protest. But we can still fix this. You can still fix this. To survive, we need to stop burning fossil fuels. But this alone will not be enough. Lots of solutions are talked about. But what about a solution that is right in front of us? You can be part of this.
1: Hello, welcome to News from the Natural World. I'm Savitri D. The World Health Organization has declared the latest Ebola outbreak in the Democratic Republic of the Congo and neighboring Uganda a public health emergency of international concern after the virus killed nearly 90 people. The outbreak, originating in eastern DRC's Ituri province, involves the rare Bundi Bugyo strain of Ebola. The variant has no approved vaccine or treatment. Health authorities said the outbreak poses a high regional risk because infections have already been detected in Uganda and cases linked to the outbreak have reached Congo's capital, Kinshasa. The outbreak's patient zero was a nurse who arrived at a health facility in Ituri's capital, Bunia, on April 24th, showing Ebola-like symptoms. The Ebola virus is believed to originate in wild animals, especially bats, before spreading to humans. Ebola has killed about 15,000 people since it was first described in 1976. Almost all in Africa. A conflict in the DRC involving several rebel groups is likely to pose a significant

The tail even features similar markings to those seen on the snake's head, which adds to the overall realism. As the climate warms, tree lines are generally understood to move up in altitude, because regions that were previously too cold for trees to survive now have higher, more tree-friendly temperatures. Between 2000 and 2020, 42% of tree lines shifted upward, but 25% of them actually moved downhill. In areas with less human disturbance, tree lines were moving upward more quickly, though the upward migration of tree lines is lagging behind the rate of climate change. In areas with more human disturbance, the upward spread of trees is suppressed or even reversed. Fire also plays a big role in tree line shifts. Researchers found that 38% of the downslope shifts were linked to fire events. Wildfires played a particularly big role in Western North America and Alaska. Researchers at MIT have suggested that rice seeds can hear the sound of rain. Some flowers are known to use the pitch of an insect's buzz to determine whether they will release their pollen. Both theocress and tobacco plants produce higher levels of toxins, such as nicotine, in response to the sound of caterpillars chewing on neighboring plants. There have also been reports that notes from a synthesizer can increase seed germination and seedling growth in mung beans, cucumber, and rice. In contrast to previous experiments using electronic tones from a speaker, the MIT researchers instead tested the effect of a natural sound on rice germination, the fall of rain. Rice can grow in soil or underwater, and the researchers started by measuring the sound made by raindrops falling onto shallow puddles similar to the paddies they sow rice seed in. The volume of sound waves created by drops landing on water was incredibly loud, equivalent to a shout straight into the ear, but mostly at frequencies too low or too high for a human to hear. Scientists poured simulated rain on some of the pools containing rice and compared their rate of sprouting with seeds in still water. They found that although water droplets imitating light rain had little effect, heavier rain increased germination, and the heaviest by more than 30%. Scientists are also studying the perception of sound in plants. Observations of plant behavior that appears intelligent include a 2017 study in which pea roots seem to follow the sound of water through a simple maze. And 2016 research claims that pea shoots learned they would find light if they followed the direction of wind from a fan. Around the world, urban development and industry is using sand at a rate of 50 billion tons a year. A new UN report warns that sand is being extracted faster than it can be replenished, and that this is threatening livelihoods, ecosystems, and the very structure of the natural world. Sand is the most extracted solid material on Earth. It is mined to build homes, roads, and seawalls in concrete production. It is used to manufacture windows, silicon chips, and solar panels. But it is just as crucial left in place. It regulates rivers, protects coastal aquifers, filters water, and sustains biodiversity. Sand is the first line of defense against sea level rise, storm surges, and salination of coastal aquifers, all hazards exacerbated by climate change. A major international study of more than 50,000 people has found that contact with the natural world is linked to higher levels of life satisfaction. This new study reports that nature contact is associated with higher self-compassion, which in turn promotes greater body appreciation and life satisfaction. Nature provides opportunities for what is described as cognitive quiet, the state of awareness where human attention is effortlessly engaged. These patterns repeat across countries, ages, and gender identities, suggesting that connecting with nature helps people build positive relationships with their bodies in ways that are deeply rooted in human psychology. Researchers at the University of Sao Paulo in Brazil have discovered that high-frequency ultrasound waves similar to those used in medical exams can eliminate viruses such as SARS-CoV-2 and H1N1 without damaging human cells. In an article published in Scientific Reports, they describe how the phenomenon known as acoustic resonance causes structural changes in viral particles until they rupture and become inactivated. It's kind of like fighting the virus with a shout. In this study, we proved that the energy of sound waves causes morphological changes in viral particles until they explode, comparable to what happens to popcorn. By degrading the structure of the pathogen, the protective membrane of the virus called the envelope bursts and deforms, preventing the virus from invading human cells. Australia's grain farmers are currently facing a severe mouse plague, with unprecedented population levels of up to 4,000 to 8,000 mice per hectare. This has led

to significant damage to crops like canola, lupins, and pasture, and farmers are seeking emergency permits from the government for stronger poisons to combat the widespread infestation. Australia is the world's fourth largest wheat exporter and suffered its worst mouse plague in 1993 when the rodents destroyed thousands of hectares of crops and attacked livestock in pig and chicken farms. Rivers around the world are quietly running out of oxygen, and climate change is emerging as the main culprit. A sweeping global analysis of more than 21,000 river systems found that nearly 80% have been steadily losing dissolved oxygen over the past four decades, threatening fish, biodiversity, and the overall health of freshwater ecosystems. Surprisingly, tropical rivers are being hit the hardest, even more than rivers in rapidly warming polar regions. Deforested area in the Brazilian Amazon fell by 36% between August 2025 and March 2026, according to a recent report published by the Brazilian Human and Environment Amazon Institute. In total, 564 square miles of land were cut down during that period, the lowest figure since 2018. The change is attributed to policies enacted by President Lula da Silva. And now the sounds of extinction. The dhole. Asia's endangered dhole is a highly social wild dog, sometimes known as the whistling hunter. Dholes now persist only in isolated pockets spanning the Indian subcontinent, parts of Central Asia and Southeast Asia. These wild dogs vary in color from charcoal gray to rust red to sandy beige. They have long, brushy, fox-like tails that often have a black tip. They usually have a white belly, chest, and feet, and rounded ears and a pointed snout. Dholes maintain a very large territory of up to 34 square miles and eat mostly hooved animals. The dhole is a highly social animal, living in large clans without rigid dominance hierarchies and containing multiple breeding females. Such clans usually consist of about 12 individuals, but groups of over 40 are known. They live approximately 10 years in the wild. They have 11 distinctive calls that are used for different situations. They are perhaps best known for their whistle. While hunting as a pack, the low-frequency whistle call carries farther and is easier to hear through thick forest foliage. The whistling sound is so distinct that it can be used to identify individual animals. Dholes are virtually impossible to tame, and the greatest threat to the dhole is habitat loss and fragmentation. And hear the sound of the dhole.

0: So everything's great, right?
1: Yep. We're just cruising along. Things are good. Writing songs about love.
2: Awesome.
3: Great. Okay.
1: So one day I was visiting with my friends in the Redwoods after we'd had all this great fun and played all this music that people loved. And we were hanging out there. And we're up in this canyon at this log cabin. And it's beautiful. It's really an old log cabin in the Redwoods, and there's not even in a movie. I mean, it's just real. And there's redwoods all around it, and a creek, and birds and animals are everywhere, and it's the last house on the road. So we're sitting there, and we just got in from LA, and we had this news that this, some kids had gotten shot by the National Guard in Ohio. We were kind of overcome with grief and sadness. So I was looking around, everything's so beautiful, and we're sitting here and everything's going so great. And I'm just realizing how it's all changed.

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1: Those who could ran, hiding in classrooms, even closets, while the shooting continued.

0: Hello, and that's the Earth Riot for today. And we want to thank Nina Simone and her band, Mississippi Goddamn. And we want to thank Neil Young and Greta Thunberg and the Ojibwe drummers and singers and prayers. We want to thank Savitri D and the news from the natural world and our editor, Jason Candler. And so this is Reverend Billy here at the Church of Stop Shopping. Thank you, everyone. Email us at revbilly.com. We're sure to reply. Come and visit us in New York City. Meanwhile, be safe and wild. Earthalluja.
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Hello and welcome to Earth Riot Radio. I'm Reverend Billy here at the Church of Stop Shopping. Well, 2 weeks ago was Earth Day, the 22nd of April. We had decided, because of the worldwide heat spike in March, the temperature in North America went up 9.3 degrees, 9 degrees. A huge increase. A decisive step into the sixth extinction by the planet Earth. What can I say? So we knew what those numbers meant. We knew that there would be pain and suffering throughout the world, agony, early death, mass mortality events. And here in North America, God knows, gangs of tornadoes, the fire season already begun. So we thought, Earth Day, there it is. We've never thought much of it because it's so sponsored by Starbucks and so forth. It's so greenwashing. It doesn't seem like a serious day, but let's make it serious. Let's do something this Earth Day. Let's use it as a stage. So our idea was, we came up with, Savitri and I, spend 24 hours, the whole Earth Day, from midnight the 21st, Tuesday, to the following midnight on the 22nd, that whole Wednesday, as a performance, an Earth Church service, preaching, singing, and do it at the back door of the humongous world headquarters, newly opened, just completed, the million-ton Brown Monument that goes up 60, 70 stories in Midtown Manhattan, just above Grand Central Station, if you can picture that. And on the Madison Avenue West Edge is this massive door with steps and ramps and planes of concrete going down. And at the edge, between the edge of the steps and the public sidewalk, is a narrow strip of land that is a required park that is open to the public 24 hours a day. And we can use that as a stage. The reason that it's required is because Chase Bank went so high in bulk and height that it like wiped out the sun and it took sky away from the moon and the stars and the sun, away from the plebeians down on the ground, us. And so this is kind of a wonderful law that comes from long ago, I think. The big bank, the pollutingest bank, the bank that finances the most greenhouse gases that go into the air, the water, and the soil, that bank must maintain this little park. There you go. So let's be there for 24 hours. So, this is 2 weeks ago, flash forward to the 22nd. And there's a small group of us, six of us. Jake the writer, Isabella, Danny, Jonah, myself, the performer, and Savitri D, the director. And we're there, and it's cold and windy, and it's raining. And, of course, it's midnight, so it's dark. We have a live stream to set up, and we have a connection with the local Pacifica station, WBAI, a wonderful station, 50,000 watts. Our friend Bob Henley there on standby to just take us into programming, part of a funding drive, a couple times an hour. There you go. So that's our setup. But I need to preach for the first half a day before we take a break at the midday, when we have an event that we're inviting a lot of people to. But the first part, especially the first 10 or 11 hours, I'm supposed to be preaching, which I've never done that. Not for that length of time. Have you? And I had a new, I should mention, I had a new pulpit, which I purchased from a right-wing Christian supply store down in Tennessee. Well, Reverend Billy, now, what kind of pulpit would you like to deliver your message? What are you looking for? So
I don't know if that's a Tennessee accent or not. I had that pulpit and put it together on their very sketchy directions. It came in a little box. I knew that the first thing I would want to say is that the earth is alive and the earth is everywhere because life is everywhere. The earth puts life in the air, the water, and the soil everywhere around us, in our blood, our bones, the lightning storms in our mind. The earth is simply all over the place all the time. And it extends through time by means of love. You make love to make life. Life makes life. The earth is making life, and the earth's task is to survive with life through this thing that we call the sixth extinction. Now, that extinction is misnamed because it was named by some scientist who was afraid that we would be extinguished, and we may be. Looks like we probably will be. But that name is a misnomer because what the earth is doing right now with its superstorms and its heat waves is finding a way for life to go forward. We have to respect that. We have to see it for what it is. And some of us, you know, are tragically dying, and we've had our share of it in New York with Sandy and so forth, but we need to know what's going on. It's not about us right now. We triggered it, and we seem to be increasing carbon in the atmosphere every month, and in large part due to banks like the largest bank in the world, Chase Bank, which is towering above us, our little band of six people. But the earth is in a struggle to live. And it's done this before, going back 800 million years. It's done this periodically. Every 100 years or so, or every 150 years or so, it has a tremendous challenge. And it often comes from what is happening right now, the imbalance of gases in the atmosphere. Well, what do we do? Let's acknowledge that the earth has a task, and we might be not just causing the problem, we might be a part of the solution. And the reason I say this is because of a prophet named Deborah White Plume, Oglala Sioux prophet. She said, there will come a time when radical change takes place. The wind and the fire, the extinction of species, huge tumult. And the earth will be doing this for survival. And the earth, in the middle of this dramatic work, the earth will turn to human beings and ask us to join her in this work. And some of us will join her right away. And that's what I want you to do. And that's what I want our group, the Church of Stop Shopping, to do. Let's join the earth in this work. And then Deborah White Plume said, as a kind of postscript, she said, and many humans will hesitate to join the earth in this work, and they will disappear. Well, here we are. Now I've got my mind and my soul there at that pulpit in the dark with the wind and the rain, and it's really cold. And I can't do this with an umbrella because I just get rid of the umbrella. It's getting in the way. So what will that do to my Elvis hairdo, which is now collapsing? Well, we need to acknowledge that we have, hovering over us, going all the way up into the clouds, we have a monument, a dark brown steel monument, 60 or 70 stories high. In the daytime, it has 14,000 bankers in there doing deals for gas and oil and plastics and chemicals all around the world. And more than 100 countries. It's an imperial corporation. If it was a country, it would be the 11th largest country. That's how big its budget is. And at the very top of it is Jamie Dimon, sitting at a desk, the highest desk in Manhattan. And he made $770 million last year, 2025. 3
$1 million per business day. We have to acknowledge where we are. We're facing the evil. But you know what? The earth is everywhere. And love goes everywhere. And the material of the earth is intelligent and raging and full of life. And the earth eats walls. And that's nothing but a big wall behind us. And the earth will reduce it to a hill soon enough. Let's be a part of that. Let's be sitting on that hill, like the fool on the hill in the Beatles song. Let me take a break now. How are you doing? Let's go to the music. Someone give me an earth-a-luia.

0: Hello, Reverend Billy. Back again. Hi. Back to our marathon preaching and singing performance on Earth Day 2 weeks ago. It is one thing to say that the Earth is everywhere. It's another thing to realize the degree to which we're lied to about what the Earth is. When we're born, we're lucky if we have a loving mother that introduces us into our more love, hopefully, in our families and our neighborhoods. But around us in the USA culture is a crushing presence of nothingness, of a vacuum, a sucked out atmosphere that we feel that we have to fill it up with. We're always operating at a anxious deficit. We have to fill it up with products. And we, you know, you wonder why this, our country, our benighted people here are constantly fending off addictions and fundamentalist religions and extreme violence everywhere. And why are we constantly unsettled? Are we still conquering the West? Haven't we walked on the moon enough? What's going on? That near space does not have to be a vacuum. And the reason I say that is because it isn't a vacuum. It is full of life. It is full of the Earth. The Earth is in us, and it is all around us, and it's coming through us. And we're in a whirlwind of creativity and life. And we have that power, and that's a power that is given to us to defend life, to defend the Earth. And now, thinking again of where this, the setting of the story I'm telling you today, in the wind and the rain and the cold, with next to this monument that goes up to the clouds, this dark brown steel windowless fortress of Chase Poisons, we will, with our love, with our life, we will resist that place. And we will find how to block their money, how to persuade those bankers to live a better life, to stop hurting the Earth and hurting themselves. We will find ways to be much more creative than we have been as environmentalists. Don't you think it's time that the environmental movement became a lot more creative? With the tip of the hat to Extinction Rebellion, for their movement in the last 10 years, they've been very important. But there's so much more that we could do. And I think that in our experience, just talking from the Church of Stop Shopping here, music. You can't have a social movement that makes real change in the United States without music at the heart of it. It's always been that way. Since labor, civil rights, peace, women, ACT UP, all through time, when there was a major movement, music at the heart of it. There's got to be a lot more music for the Earth. Come on now. There's got to be a lot more music. And as I've said repeatedly in my sermons, the Earth is singing all the time everywhere. If you took 1,000 microphones and just threw the microphones at a forest, and then you went back to your recording device to see what you picked up on the microphones, you would hear a song in every microphone. All of life is singing. And let's sing too. And not make it a special thing that we have to buy. Don't commodify it. Sing as you walk down the street. Sing in the face of this brown steel monstrosity that funnels bad money to do bad things around the world. And that's what we did 2 weeks ago. I remember the radical elders in Puerto Rico, they sang with Francisco Benitez, and the Stop Shopping choir showed up around noon. They had a wonderful run around, a 5K fun run, a run on the bank, around and around and around, using the sidewalk around the Chase Monster. And it was hilarious. Savitri asked them to dress up like bankers, and people went to thrift stores and got top hats and vests, and Savitri had a pinstripe suit. They looked like bankers out of Mary Poppins or something, walking and running around the bank. And then we had Team Human with Douglas Rushkoff. He's a good preacher, the futurist. And then we had the Black Institute, Bertha Lewis. We had, as I mentioned, the radical elders from Puerto Rico. They're resisting a Chase is financing like 150 McMansions that are going to be on the west edge of the island. They think the opposition is growing, privatizing the beach, bringing in the tourists, the rich people. And we had a third act. Pat Almonroad made his appearance. We had XR had an occupation at the front of, I think it was a sit-in at the front of Trump Tower, and then submitted to prison. But some of them got out quickly, and they came and spoke passionately and clearly about risking arrest and being articulate in it. And they were quite wonderful, the XR people. Thank you so much if you're listening to this. And so then, finally, the sun went down and we were alone again, but full of that community feeling. And what is the community if not a concentrated sample of Earth love? It sent us on into the evening, and it stopped raining. Thank you so much for being with me today in two longish sermons about our Earth Day activism. You can contact us at revbilly.com, R-E-V-B-I-L-L-Y, revbilly.com. There's an email there. There's a donation button there if you'd like to support us in our work. We're going to go back to that little park, that stage on the west edge of the monster skyscraper. And this month, we will be indoors the last Sunday of the month, May 31st, at the Quaker Meeting House on 15th Street, just east of Union Square. The Religious Society of Friends has brought us into their beautiful 500-seat theater. So come and be with us. You'll see our Life is Watching posters around New York if you're here in the city. And if you ever visit New York, look us up. We have a pretty steady schedule of Earth Church services to invite you to. This is Reverend Billy on behalf of Savitri D and the Church of Stop Shopping. Jason Candler, our editor, thank you for being with us. Let's return to some music now. Somebody give me an Earth Hallelujah.
1: I just went out to get some cigarettes for him one day and came back and walked into the dressing room and there's Frank and the rest of the mothers and Ringo, a few other people. And I walked in the room, they all went, yeah. And I said, yeah, what? You know, would you like to try Jeff's part? You know? So I just tried that. And it seemed to work okay. Mm-hmm. So Frank said, well, if you can play bass, you can try playing with the group as well.
2: So he took the script and he read it and he sounded good. And then just quite by accident, we found out that he was a bass player. I think he's good for the part. He's quite professional on screen, and as a bass player, he's not astonishing, but he can make the part.
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Sarah, Senorina, kiss me goodnight. Bonacera, Senorina, kiss me goodnight. 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

Opportunity knocks. Will you answer? 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

hit it. 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Yeah. 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One time, listen to me. 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I go one more time so I make everything mellow. 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You got it? 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

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Ready now? 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Come on. Come on. Hey, hey, I feel all right. Now, you ain't gonna do right now. 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A man gotta get an extra thing in there. 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Hey, hey, 3 times. I feel all right. Come on.

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It's called Cold Sweat. You ready, Clyde? That's our drummer, one of them. You ready? Hit it, Clyde!

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0: Well, at this time, Lou and I and Rand, we'd like to do our hillbilly number. 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
1: Well, baby, I got to go out for bacon now, you know.
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1: Yeah. I need dough, and you know that ain't tin. But it's a wrong move that you're making just by trying to fence me in.
0: Now, look, yeah. Pops, I've got a good reason for squawking.
1: Are you going to squawk in there? 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
0: You know what?
1: What's that?
0: Things don't look so bright.
1: Well, don't be looking at me there, then.
0: And I'm getting sick and tired of talking, because you know you're going to stay out each and every night.
1: You know it, too. Well, I got to keep my reputation, honey.
0: I'm going to eliminate that.
1: Sky high as it's always been. There ain't no use of you, Lucille. None of you chicks coming around here trying to fence me in.
0: Just turn me loose. Let me straddle my old saddle.
1: Don't be straddling all over the place, either. You hear that, folks?

For those in our community in need of nutritious food, you're invited to the St. Philip Rural Food Distribution. They provide fresh local eggs, fresh produce, milk, cheeses, meats and fish, bread, soups, and canned goods. 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

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I know my days are few. The present's not that pleasant. Just a lot of things to do. 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

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I don't smoke no cigarette. I don't drink no alcohol. 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That's always been your call. 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

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I said, is this contagious? You said, just drink it up.

Frank settled down out in the valley, and he hung his wild ears on a nail that he drove through his wife's forehead. He sold used office furniture out there on San Fernando Road and assumed a $30,000 loan at 15.25% and put a down payment on a little two-bedroom place. His wife was a spent piece of used jet trash, made good Bloody Marys, kept her mouth shut most of the time, had a little chihuahua named Carlos that had some kind of skin disease and was totally blind. They had a thoroughly modern kitchen, self-cleaning oven, the whole bit. Frank drove a little sedan. They were so happy. One night, Frank was on his way home from work. He stopped at the liquor store, picked up a couple of Mickey's Big Mouths, drank them in the car on the way to the Shell station. He got a gallon of gas and a can. Drove home, doused everything in the house, and torched it. Parked across the street laughing, watching it burn, all Halloween orange and chimney red. And Frank put on a top 40 station, got on the Hollywood freeway and headed north. Never could stand that dog.

Black Betty, Black Betty, Bam a Lamb, Black Betty, Black Betty, Bam a Lamb, jump sturdy, Black Betty, Bam a Lamb, jump sturdy, Black Betty, Bam a Lamb, oh Black Betty, Bam a Lamb, oh Black Betty, Bam a Lamb, looky on a Black Betty, Bam a Lamb, looky on a Black Betty, Bam a Lamb, turn around, Black Betty, Bam a Lamb, jump down, Black Betty, Bam a Lamb, oh Black Betty, Bam a Lamb, oh Black Betty, Bam a Lamb, Black Betty had a baby, Bam a Lamb, Black Betty had a baby, Bam a Lamb, little thing went crazy, Bam a Lamb, little thing went crazy, Bam a Lamb, oh Black Betty, Bam a Lamb, oh Black Betty, Bam a Lamb, jump steady, Black Betty, Bam a Lamb, jump steady, Black Betty, Bam a Lamb, look at yonder Black Betty, Bam a Lamb, look at yonder Black Betty, Bam a Lamb, oh Black Betty, Bam a Lamb, oh Black Betty, Bam a Lamb, little thing went blind, Bam a Lamb, a little thing went blind, Bam a Lamb, I said it wasn't none of mine, Bam a Lamb, they said it wasn't none of mine, Bam a Lamb, what about it, Black Betty, Bam a Lamb, what about it, Black Betty, Bam a Lamb, oh Black Betty, Bam a Lamb, oh Black Betty, Bam a Lamb, looking on the Black Betty, Bam a Lamb, jump steady, Black Betty, Bam a Lamb, run yonder Black Betty, Bam a Lamb, turn around Black Betty, Bam a Lamb, eh Black Betty, Bam a Lamb, eh Black Betty, Bam a Lamb, look at yonder Black Betty, Bam a Lamb, run around Black Betty, Bam a Lamb, jump down Black Betty, Bam a Lamb, turn around Black Betty, Bam a Lamb, eh Black Betty, Bam a Lamb, eh Black Betty.

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Well, that's one way of kicking off the show. Quite happy with that one. Shinedown 365 and Paramore with Ignorance. And we are off and running on another Plug-In Baby radio show. Hello, how are you doing? My name's Emma Scott. I'm here for another couple of hours of non-stop great guitar tunes. And it's a new music special this week as well. Hope you're going to enjoy these ones. I've got Tooth Gore on the way next. After the new one from the SKBs, this is The Prying Eye.

And before that, Tooth Gore with Scum of the Sea, a song in celebration of the good people of Newquay. Scum of the Sea, you are definitely not. That's the second single from a brand new four-track EP, which will be coming out later on this year. Good to get Tooth Gore back on. And it's a new music special on the show this week with first plays from Keziah Gill and Kyle Daniel. Plus, we've got some Astral Rocks and Airborne coming too on the Plug In Baby radio show.

0: Totally loving those guys. It's Airborne, of course, with Alive After Death, last plane out from the upcoming self-titled album, which will finally be released at the end of August. We have been waiting for this one for a while. Before Airborne, I played you Chris Barris Band's Riot of One. And next up, from Sheffield originally, but now based in London, it's Black Gloss Wardrobe and their new tune, It May Seem.
1: 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You might just get the picture.
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I hope you're enjoying the tune so far. My name's Emma Scott. This is the Plug In Baby Radio Show, and it's a new music special this week. That was a first play from Keziah Gill called Like You Always Dreamed Of. It's all about her time in the music industry. Great talent from Nottingham, UK. Sounds like she could be from Nashville, though. And before that, Can I Get Up from Skindred and On The Way, a first play from Kyle Daniel, and some Astral Rocks as well on the Plug In Baby Radio Show.

That's new from Kyle Daniel, Hard Travelin' Man, on the Plugin Baby radio show. He describes his music as Kentucky Fried Rockin' Country. Very nice indeed, a first play on the show on this new music special. And if you've got new music, by the way, and you'd like to get it played on the show, I might be able to sort that out for you. 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And here they are now. This is their new single. It's called The Flaming.

That's a new one from John Karabi. It's called 1969, as featured on his solo debut album, New Day, which is available now. Loving that tune. He used to be the frontman of Scream back in 1989 and in Motley Crue as well for a few years in the 1990s. And, of course, he is the lead singer of the Dead Daisies, in case you're wondering what else you can check out from the mighty John Karabi. Great tune. Before that, Joe Bonamassa with Chaka Khan and Eric Clapton as well. It was The Thrill Is Gone, and that's almost the first hour gone, but we've still got another hour left to come. We'll kick it all off with Nirvana. We've got some new Foo Fighters. We've got Pika Is My Name, The Strokes, Theory of a Dead Man, and many, many more. And taking us closer to that little lot, the mighty Volbeat. This is Lola Montez.

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Those guys are on top form with their new album, which is their 12th. Your favourite toy, they are the Foo Fighters, of course. And that is Window, the current single. And before that, Dave Grohl's old band, Nirvana, Lithium, big tune from 1991. Great to get the oldies on, but this week it's a new music special. I've got Seven Dust on the way soon. I've got the new one from The Strokes, Theory of a Dead Man. I've got Kiefer Sutherland's Goodbye California as well. And now the new one from London, Spinels. This is Choose to Believe on the Plug-in Baby Radio Show.

Well, if you love bands like Green Day, Foo Fighters, Sum 41, Fallout Boy, and even Simple Plan and My Chemical Romance, you probably like those guys as well. Young band from Birmingham, UK, called The Untitled, and that's their current single, Disappear. Great to hear that one again on this new music special. I played you Unbreakable from Seven Dust before that as well. I've got Foon on the way, and Pika Is My Name, and Theory of a Dead Man, and The Strokes to come soon on the Plug In Baby radio show.

Well, those guys are having a great year so far, and their album Cruel Intentions is out now. They are the Karma Effect, and I just played you Dangerous Love on the Plug-In Baby radio show. How are you doing? My name's Emma Scott, here every week for a couple of hours of non-stop guitar tunes, old and new, mostly new ones this week, to be fair, because it's a new music special. Before that, I played you Foon from Copenhagen with Invisible. I've got Embrace to come, and now Pika is my name. It's Too Much Noise.

So Embrace are back for 2026 and having a lovely time right now with their ninth studio album, Avalanche. They're on UK tour in November, and that's the current single. It's called Stop. It's all about stopping, looking around and living in the moment. Well, they are living in the moment right now and living the dream, celebrating over 30 years in the music industry. What a great band. I love Embrace, and I love The Strokes and Theory of a Dead Man as well, and they're on soon on the Plug In Baby radio show.

of a mellow tune from The Strokes there with Falling Out of Love from the album Reality Awaits. Those guys on a global tour starting next month. It's the Plug In Baby Radio Show. My name's Emma Scott. Hello, how you doing? I hope all is well. So if you're a musician or you're in a band and you'd like to get your new music played on the show, I might be able to sort that out for you. Get in touch via the website pluginbaby.com. I've got Good Charlotte on the way in a bit after the new one from Theory of a Dead Man. This is out now. It's called Barricade.

0: So not too long to wait for the new album from Kiefer Sutherland. It's called Grey, and that's the current single, Goodbye California, taken from it. He's been busy on tour, and I suspect 2026 will be more of the same. Top actor, top musician, Kiefer Sutherland. And that's almost it from me, Emma Scott. If you have missed any previous shows, you can listen again via mixcloud.com/Emma Scott. Have a great week. Lots of love. I'll leave you with this classic from Linkin Park.
1: Yeah, here we go for the 100th time. Hand grenade pins in every line. 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

0: May 20, 2026. Metropolitan Police Department Officer Daniel Hodges and former U.S. Capitol Police Officer Harry Dunn sued President Donald J. Trump, Acting Attorney General Todd Blanche, and Treasury Secretary Scott Bessent today to block the creation of the fund to pay off those convicted of crimes related to the January 6, 2021 attack on the U.S. Capitol. The lawsuit begins, "In the most brazen act of presidential corruption this century, President Donald J. Trump has created a $1.776 billion taxpayer-funded slush fund to finance the insurrectionists and paramilitary groups that commit violence in his name." The suit continues, "The fund is illegal. No statute authorizes its creation. The settlement on which it is premised is a corrupt sham, and its design violates the Constitution and federal law." Both Hodges and Dunn defended the Capitol and the lawmakers in it on January 6th. Hodges was the man in the infamous photograph of the rioters crushing a police officer between metal doors. The officers claim the standing to sue because they have had to live with death threats and harassment since January 6th from MAGA Republicans, and the plan to pay off rioters will both compensate and empower the very people making those threats. Militias like the Proud Boys will use money from the fund to arm and equip themselves. The fund will grant their past acts of violence legal imprimatur. And, most chillingly, the fund will signal to past and potential future perpetrators of violence against Dunn and Hodges that they need not fear prosecution. To the contrary, they should expect to be rewarded. The lawsuit covers what actually happened at the Capitol on January 6, 2021. Beginning shortly after noon, when rioters tried to break into the building to stop the counting of the electoral votes that would make Democrat Joe Biden president. Hours of hand-to-hand combat ensued, the lawsuit recounts, as police officers tried to prevent the rioters from entering the building and killing elected officials and their staff. On the west front of the Capitol, rioters broke down barriers made of bike racks, signs, and snow fencing and pushed forward to a line of police officers. Rioters attacked officers, sprayed them with chemicals, and hit them with pipes, tools, and the bike racks and stolen police equipment that were now strewn about. After 2 o'clock, the rioters broke through the line of officers, smashed windows, and forced their way into the building, opening the doors for their comrades. As rioters stalked the halls, staffers, journalists, and members of Congress hid in offices, hoping not to be found by people screaming, "Hang Mike Pence!" and "Where's Nancy?" They forced their way into the Senate chamber just minutes after Vice President Mike Pence left it. Meanwhile, officers continued to fight against the advancing mob. Rioters punched police, speared them with flagpoles, attacked them with tasers and stolen riot shields, and tried to drag them into the crowd. For 3 hours in the enclosed tunnel connecting the Capitol to the inaugural stage, rioters engaged in an almost medieval style of combat, pushing exhausted and outnumbered police to get into the building in a heave-ho rhythm, nearly crushing officers as they did. Through all of this, amid the fighting and screaming, flashbangs exploded, fire retardant shot into the air, and chemical spray filled the tunnel. Many officers were injured in this fight to defend this entrance, some gravely. Hodges was hit from above with a heavy object, kicked in the chest, and driven to the ground. Shortly thereafter, a rioter grabbed Hodges by the face and tried to gouge out his eyes. Hodges shook him off and eventually made his way to the tunnel connecting the Capitol building to the inaugural stage. There, he joined in some of the most furious fighting that day as police tried to stop the massive rioters from flooding into the building. In the rushing crowd of the mob, Hodges was nearly crushed between metal doors by the enraged attackers. He later said that he thought this could be the end. After several hours, National Guard forces, including from Virginia and Maryland, helped the officers to get control and expel the rioters from the Capitol. The lawsuit recounts the events of the day in detail, making it clear exactly who it is that Trump wants to reward with almost $2 billion in taxpayer money. Hodges and Dunn are not the only people going after what is not just the most brazen act of presidential corruption this century, but the most brazen act of presidential corruption in American history, by far. In the House, Representative Jamie Raskin, a Democrat of Maryland, today introduced the No Taxpayer-Funded Settlement Slush Funds Act of 2026, which would prohibit the use of federal funds to pay off anyone claiming to have faced weaponization of the law by the federal government, including any of the January 6th rioters. Congress must reassert the power of the purse and stop this brazen looting of taxpayer funds before this pilot program for massive partisan corruption becomes the permanent operating system of our government, Raskin said. Democrats also demanded the Department of Justice preserve any and all documents and communications about the agreement. Scott McFarlane of Midas Touch reported that even Republicans hate the slush fund and non-prosecution agreement, telling Nicole Wallace of MS Now, "There are so many Republicans coming out against this thing. It appears to me this slush fund is like as popular as poison ivy. Nobody is claiming ownership of this thing. I have zero statements of support for this fund from any congressional Republican." Yesterday, before news broke of Acting Attorney General Todd Blanche's addendum to the original agreement, Senate Judiciary Committee Democrats Adam Smith of California, Dick Durbin of Illinois, and Richard Blumenthal of Connecticut sent a memo to the Department of Justice asking whether Blanche was following the advice of ethics lawyers in the department in his handling of issues having to do with Trump, as he had promised to do in his confirmation hearings. Lawyer George Conway posted that Blanche never intended to carry out that promise. It is clear that members of the Trump administration never intended to honor the Constitution or serve the American people, raising the question of what exactly they do intend. For Trump, making money is clearly a major part of it. The anger over the slush fund has pushed out of the news a growing outcry over the news from earlier this week that Trump bought and sold at least $220 million in stocks like those of NVIDIA, Apple, Tesla, and Microsoft, while making policy and public announcements that affected the value of those stocks. Trump is also into building monuments to himself in the nation's capital: the repainted reflecting pool in front of the Lincoln Memorial, the Kennedy Center, and the triumphal arch behind the Lincoln Memorial that would frame the home of Confederate General Robert E. Lee at Arlington National Cemetery. Trump has paid special attention to the ballroom he intends to build on the site where the east wing of the White House used to be, saying it will be done by September 2028. Republicans tried to get $1 billion put into a reconciliation bill to fund what Trump claimed was security measures for the ballroom. Unlike most measures that come before the Senate, a reconciliation bill cannot be filibustered, and so needs only 51 votes rather than 60 to pass. But Democrats recently stopped that Republican plan by noting that Republicans failed to give the required instructions to all the relevant committees. The Senate parliamentarian agreed with them and said the request could not go into a budget reconciliation measure. Senate Republicans, who were uncomfortable with the request anyway, removed it. Trump apparently did not get the memo. Today, he insisted that Republicans replace the Senate parliamentarian with a Trump loyalist. His social media account posted, "Shockingly, Republicans have kept the very important position of parliamentarian in the hands of a woman, Elizabeth McDonough, who was appointed long ago by Barack Hussein Obama and a vicious lunatic known as Senator Harry Reid, who ran the Senate for the Democrats with an iron fist. Over the years, she has been brutal to Republicans, but not to the Democrats. So why has she not been replaced?" He went on to demand the Senate force through the Save America Act that would significantly restrict voting, and to call for the Senate to kill the filibuster, which would give us everything. He went on, "If we don't pass at least one of these two provisions quickly, you will never see another Republican president again." But Senate Republicans are signaling they may not want to play ball with a president whose approval ratings showed up today at an abysmal 34%, and who is demanding loyalty to himself alone rather than working for the party. On Meet the Press Sunday, Senator Lindsey Graham, a Republican of South Carolina, reacted to the defeat of Senator Bill Cassidy in Louisiana's Republican primary after Trump backed his rival by saying, "This is the party of Donald Trump." Trump made that clear yesterday when, after waffling for months, he endorsed Texas Attorney General Ken Paxton in a primary runoff over Senator John Cornyn's seat to be held next week. Trump called Paxton a true MAGA warrior and complained that Cornyn was not supportive of me when times were tough. Bloomberg reporter Stephen T. Dennis noted that Democratic Senate candidate James Tallarico has to be doing the happy dance. "This is going like Democrats would have scripted it," Dennis wrote. A late Trump endorsement after Cornyn and Senate Republicans incinerated about $100 million trying to nuke Ken Paxton as an impeached adulterer who violated ethics left and right. House Republicans have also borne the pressure of Trump's wrath. Yesterday, Representative Thomas Massie, a Republican of Kentucky, who helped to lead the charge for the release of the Epstein files, lost his primary to a Trump-backed challenger in what was the most expensive House primary ever. Ed Gallrain, who won the primary, vows that he will do whatever Trump tells him to. Trump-backed primary candidates also won in Georgia and Alabama. White House spokesperson Stephen Chung posted, "Do not ever doubt President Trump and his political power. F*** around, find out." But, as political commentator Jessica Tarlov noted, Massey's district went for Trump by 35 points in 2024, but Gallrain won by just 10 points after outside money spent an astronomical $35 million on the race, when winning a primary usually costs between $100,000 and $500,000. Tarlov added that Trump isn't offering much of a platform for Republicans to run on. She said, "It's basically, I want absolute loyalty. I want to trade stocks, make hundreds of millions of dollars. I want my 1776 fund to make sure J6ers, you know, get the money that they're owed. I want immunity for me and my family from an audit forevermore. I want to get rich, and I don't care that you are poorer."
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I said, is this contagious? You said, just drink it up. I've got no future. I know my days are few. The present's not that pleasant. Just a lot of things to do. I thought the past would last me, but the darkness got that

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It was red behind your eyes. You were young and it was summer. I just had to take a dive. When I knew was easy, but darkness was the prize. I don't smoke no cigarette. I don't drink no alcohol. I ain't had much loving yet. That's always been your call. 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I got no taste for anything at all. I used to love.

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I said, is this contagious? You said, just drink it up.

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He sold used office furniture out there on San Fernando Road and assumed a $30,000 loan at 15.25% and put a down payment on a little two-bedroom place. His wife was a spent piece of used jet trash, made good Bloody Marys, kept her mouth shut most of the time, had a little chihuahua named Carlos that had some kind of skin disease and was totally blind. They had a thoroughly modern kitchen, self-cleaning oven, the whole bit. Frank drove a little sedan. They were so happy. One night, Frank was on his way home from work. He stopped at the liquor store, picked up a couple of Mickey's Big Mouths, drank them in the car on the way to the Shell station. Got a gallon of gas and a can. Drove home, doused everything in the house, and torched it. Parked across the street laughing, watching it burn, all Halloween orange and chimney red. And Frank put on a top 40 station, got on the Hollywood freeway, and headed north. Never could stand that dog.

Blackberry, blackberry, bam a lamb, blackberry, blackberry, bam a lamb, jump sturdy, blackberry, bam a lamb, jump sturdy, blackberry, bam a lamb, oh blackberry, bam a lamb, oh blackberry, bam a lamb, 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

Hillbilly Boppin' with Louie Innes. Early 50s rockabilly. Louie remains an important figure in that transition that occurred almost overnight from the rural hillbilly music to the emerging rockabilly movement. His King recordings, of which Sing Your Song, Baby is one, are revered for their authentic, unpolished energy and take us to that musical crossroads where country, boogie, and early rock and roll first collided. Welcome to this week's episode of Deeper Roots, A Century of America's Music. My name is Dave Stroud, and I'm here to deliver 2 hours where I've collected sounds from the past 100 years here on West Sonoma County's own community radio station, KOWSLP, Occidental. 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This morning, well, it's going to find us digging into the slapback echo, train beat rhythms, and wild-eyed energy of rockabilly music. That explosive blend of country, blues, boogie, and early rock and roll that rattled America in the 1950s and helped to redraw the cultural map for a generation of teenagers looking for something loud, fast, and, well, a little bit dangerous. Now, sure, everybody knows the Giants, Elvis, Carl Perkins, Johnny Cash, and Jerry Lewis, but this morning's show leans into the side roads and back highways of rockabilly history. Alongside a few familiar names, we'll spend these next 2 hours with the obscure cats, regional stars, one-hit wonders, and forgotten firebrands who cut records in tiny studios, played dance halls and radio barns, and left behind some of the wildest sounds ever pressed onto vinyl. Glad you could drop in this Friday morning. And we're going to open our first set of the day with a country swing legend who found his way, however briefly, to the rockabilly beat. From 1957, this is Tex Williams. Let's go rockabilly.

The rough and ready sound of early rockabilly. Records that feel like, they were cut in a single take with the amps buzzing and the tape barely holding together. Ronnie Self's Rocky Road Blues closed things out there right after a 1956 track from Sonny Fisher, Pink and Black. And that followed a guy they called the Catman, performing a song by the same name going back to 1957, Gene Vincent. And his Capitol recordings are some of the defining rockabilly chart favorites of the day, he being the one that hit big back in 1958 with Bebopalula. Unfortunately, an auto accident shortly after his star had risen, made performing a rare occurrence due to the impact on his well-being. Lou Williams' Catwalk from 1956, singing about hanging out and wolf whistling alongside Cat Talk. All of these tracks surfaced at a time when country musicians were hearing rhythm and blues and, deciding to

0: we open with, which was the product of the great country swing pioneer himself, Tex Williams. He of Smoke, Smoke, Smoke That Cigarette. He makes no bones about his attempt to co-opt his this new rocking sound in 1957. Let's Go Rockabilly was the name of that track. 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The zip here is 95465. Dave Stroud and is my name, and this is Deeper Roots. Today's show is a rockabilly riot. Coming up, we'll hear more from the Young Rebels and Teenage Heartbreak specialists of the rockabilly era, including Bob Luman, Dave Rich, and a female in tow here, Laura Lee Perkins. But we're going to take a quick break to thank a couple of our underwriters here at Cows. 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I'll be right back.
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0: Rockabilly wasn't, well, and isn't, just music. It was, and is, attitude. It was teenagers suddenly having spending money, cars, diners, jukeboxes, and late-night radio stations blasting sounds that their parents didn't quite understand. Ronnie Dawson describes it this way.
5: Give me the downbeat, Mastro. I want to lay it on the line. Because everything I do, I want to do it in double time. When I take a ride in my car, I let

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I'm not gonna buy a Cadillac.

0: Sid King and the Five Strings, and a defining number from 1956. Gonna Shake This Shack Tonight. And it's also the title of a series released by Bear Family Records out of Germany that is a well-annotated, and well is an understatement, a collection of country and rockabilly pounders worth a listen. Dave Rich before that from 1958 in Burn On Love Fire, which followed one of the few female rockabilly performers featured in today's show. Laura Lee Perkins was heavily influenced by Jerry Lee Lewis, and to no surprise, her records combine pounding boogie-woogie piano with rockabilly attitude, helping her stand out in a scene dominated by male performers. I Just Don't Like This Kind of Lovin' also comes from 1957. And it was a sandwich between another Dave Rich number. This one is a little bit lighter fare than Burn On Love Fire. But it was from the same year and featured Grady Martin on guitar, Red Sweater. Bob Lumen, who would go on to country fame with his hit Let's Talk About Livin'. We heard Make Up Your Mind, which also comes from the year 1957, as does The Strikes and their track If You Can't Rock Me. That one comes from a session recorded on November 18th of 1956 for Imperial, and it would result in the song conveniently covered by another Imperial artist by the name of Ricky Nelson. And it was released on his self-titled debut album. Ronnie Self's Fully Loaded Rocker, action-packed, opened that set with a song he released in 1958 under the pseudonym Ronnie D. Dave Stroud with you once again here on Deeper Roots, and I would encourage you to turn up the volume and lean on in a little closer, because a lot of what we're hearing this morning are songs that sound like they're about to spin out of control. That's in large part because the culture of rockabilly itself felt that way. This was music built for Saturday nights, VFW halls, roadside taverns, and packed teenage dances where the energy could turn electric in a hurry. These weren't polished pop singers. These were performers trying to outshout the crowd and outrun the drummer. Still ahead this morning, we'll hear how some country stars brushed up against rockabilly before heading in different directions, including Conway Twitty, Johnny Horton, and Ricky Nelson. Don't go away.
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0: Now, rockabilly became one of the bridges between rural country music and mainstream pop culture. It brought southern accents, blues rhythms, and working class stories onto national radio in a way that permanently changed American music. One such example is this 1964 cover that entered the charts at a time when Wanda Jackson was about to break out into the country charts.

0: Rockabobalina, a number recorded by Billy and Don Hart and the Downbeats in 1959 for the Roulette label. It followed that pair of young rockabilly teens who kicked off their rockin' career in their preteens. The track we heard from the Collins Kids has them celebrating their transition with "I'm in my teens" and "Behave, Be Quiet, or Be Gone," a misogynistic piece of Americana from Roy Duke, followed one of the premier rockabilly groups of the time, or today, and I hope to maybe fill out the show with a couple more tracks from Johnny Burnett's Rock and Roll Trio, who recorded on the Coral label, and man, was their stuff tight, and it inspired many of those who followed to that spare but frantic sound of a trio made up of stand-up bass, percussion, and guitar. We heard their 1956 recording, "Please Don't Leave Me." Let's see, a somewhat sanitized performance from Ricky Nelson, who, as it turns out, was heavily influenced by rockabilly and would find himself breaking through the teen idol, malt shop, and letter sweaters culture once he got away from the small screen and, well, we'll just say his parents, Ozzy and Harriet. We heard "Stood Up" from 1957, right after Wanda Jackson's great cover of "Whole Lot of Shakin' Going On." Hey, before I forget, tomorrow in downtown Occidental, the Occidental Community Center, that's May 23rd, there's going to be a flea market, and Cows Community Radio is going to be there, and we've got some cool stuff to sell. Stuff that was donated by listeners and our hosts. So I hope you can drop in. That's tomorrow from, I believe it's 8 o'clock until 2 p.m. Hey, we do this Deeper Roots thing each and every week at the same time here on this station. And if this music interests you, you should check out the Deeper Roots website, where you can find past shows and keep track of what's coming up on our weekly shows on community radio. You know, one of the endearing aspects of rockabilly is how many future country stars pass through its orbit. Before Conway Twitty became a smooth country hitmaker, he was cutting energetic sides like "I Vibrate," which we'll hear later. Johnny Horton flirted with rockabilly rhythms before becoming famous for his historical ballads. And Ricky Nelson helped bring the sound into American living rooms through television and teen idol culture. As we discover in our next set, that crossover mattered. First things first, though, we need to thank a couple more businesses that make our little radio station keep on ticking. I'll be right back.
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3: 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The council strives to meet the unmet needs of the Occidental area, and the public is invited to its meetings every third Saturday of the month at 10:30 a.m. at the Occidental Community Center in downtown Occidental.
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Hot Chow. I got love if you want it.

I couldn't resist. Another from Johnny Burnett's rock and roll trio, Honey Hush, song made popular by Big Joe Turner. And we had ourselves some rockabilly blues. Johnny Cash looking back at the music and culture that helped launch his career in the 1950s. Released in 1980 as the title track to the album Rockabilly Blues, it was made during a period when Cash was reflecting more openly on his roots at Sun Records and on the explosive birth of rock and roll in Memphis. By 1980, rockabilly had already become mythic Americana, and Johnny Cash was one of the few surviving artists who had actually helped create the genre alongside figures like Elvis Presley, Carl Perkins, and Jerry Lee Lewis. And some of the lesser-known artists who we heard in that set, including Sonny Burgess and Warren Smith. Warren gave us a fine rockabilly cover of Slim Harpo's Got Love If You Want It from 1958. And another name, Jerry Lee Lewis, whose cover of Real Wild Child, also from 1958, was included in the heart of that set, appropriately so. And we open with two killer numbers from a guy who experimented with the rockabilly sauce before he dipped deep into the likes of North to Alaska and Battle of New Orleans. We heard a couple of pieces from Johnny Horton, a couple of rocking pieces at that. Honky Tonk Mine, the

polished pop girl groups and eventually the British invasion. But the sound never really disappeared. It survived in regional scenes, collector culture, and among musicians who kept those records alive long after radio moved on. Now, let's see, time's running short. I've got a couple, I hope to have two sets, but you know, one thing about rockabilly and this type of music, the songs are incredibly short, so I might have a dozen more songs in the next, say, 40 minutes. We're going to make our way now right into the last set of the morning, and Carl Perkins, who was one of the early ones, a member of the collective called the Million Dollar Quartet, who we referenced in the last set. The others being Jerry Lee Lewis, Johnny Cash, and of course, Elvis. The guy who's featured on this first track, Grady Martin, was one of the most important behind-the-scenes musicians of the rockabilly era, even though his name was often unknown to the public. He helped shape the sound of countless country, rockabilly, and early rock and roll records during the 50s and early 60s. Grady Martin's guitar style blended country picking, blues phrasing, jazz sophistication, and hard-driving rhythm, making him a perfect fit for the new hybrid sound emerging from Southern studios. He played on numerous major recordings and was part of the legendary Nashville studio group known as the Nashville A-Team. Carl Perkins now out from here with Grady Martin in a piece from 1962 called Hambone.

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Wow, what a set. That's a lot of music there. Wrapping up with Your Baby Blue Eyes. Again, another from Johnny Burnett and the Rock and Roll Trio from 1956. And before that, we heard another from the Imperial Rockabilly Collection, Gene Hensley, and Rockin' Baby from 1954. Wow, that one goes back a ways. And before that, Skeets McDonald. Yeah, Skeets is in there too. You ought to see Grandma Rock. Wrapped up a couple of tracks about Grandma and Grandpa. We heard Granddaddy's Rockin' from Matt Curtis to pair up on that. And a fun track, Conway Twitty's Don't Cry No More features, again, Grady Martin on guitar from 1963, ahead of Conway's soon-to-be pompadoured career in country. It followed a pounding number called I Vibrate From My Head to My Beat, just for good measure. Did I say beat? I meant head to my feet. And it followed an oddball number, an unknown band from an unknown year, a short rockabilly instrumental number called Boppin' Its Way from a collection of Ace UK's Boppin' by the Bayou. It had the right beat. It was called, and I'm sure it was named by someone at Ace, Zynin. That's Z-Y-N-N-I-N. Two different versions of Tommy Blake's You Better Believe It, a hard honky-tonk flavored version from 1958, followed a softer, earlier recording on the Sun label. Charlie Feathers covered the classic Blind Lemon Jefferson-inspired Matchbox that Carl Perkins hit big with at the dawn of rock and roll on the Sun label. And speaking of Carl Perkins, we heard a pair from Carl, including a wild number called Where the Rio de Rosa Flows, a song about the city of San Antonio. And it followed a later number of Carl's from 1962, where he paired up with Grady Martin for a number of tracks. And the one we heard was called Hambone. And you know what? That's going to do it for our show today. We traveled those back roads of rockabilly history, beyond the household names and into the smoky clubs, the tiny labels, and regional studios where so much of this music first came to life. I want to thank you for dropping in, and until next time, keep the record spitting, keep the roots alive, and keep rocking or swinging or whatever it is that makes you move to the music. This is KOWSLP Occidental, free speech, no bull. 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We're all over the place. Okay, just search for Deeper Roots Radio. I do hope that you'll drop by next Friday at 9 Pacific for more sounds from the past 100 years. And hey, do keep in mind, like I mentioned, we're going to be at in Occidental tomorrow from 8 to 2. The Occidental Flea Market is underway. That's right, every fourth Saturday of the month, and it's May 23rd. Tomorrow's Saturday, we'll be here. Hey, our theme music is Windy City, a Kenny Baker piece covered by the David Tom Band, and it comes from their delightful 2011 album, That Old Familiar. And I'd like to thank David for his permission to use the song for our show. And hey, it's an even week, and that means that we'll be hopping aboard the Midnight Special once again here on Cows, coming up next at 11. And that's if you're listening to Fridays, Marilyn Ray Beyer will host. And if you're tuned in on a Saturday morning, then you get some of the very best sounds from the Central Coast's K-Squid Radio, featuring Dream Journal with Catherine Bell. We're going to close things out with yet another, maybe two. Let's go with this one, Joe Clay. And it goes back to 1956, classic rockabilly, Ducktail. I'm Dave Stroud, and I'll see you next week.

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2: Oh, yeah, that's a midnight special. That's a midnight special.

Hello, hello, hello. I'm Marilyn Ray Beyer, and I am delighted that you're able to join me for this presentation of the Midnight Special, brought to you from the Renee Crown Public Media Center, and made possible in part by Mr. and Mrs. Norman R. Bobbins, the Robert Thomas Bobbins Foundation, and an anonymous donor. This week, we are going to examine the most elemental relationship of our entire lives, and that is the relationship that you have with your mother or that a mother has with their children, and all of that, of course, connected to music.

Mother and Child Reunion from Paul Simon, the self-titled first solo album he did in 1972. That song has some pretty quirky inspirations, but whatever the song means to you, that's what really counts. And remembering Ronnie Gilbert, an album she did with Holly Near, This Train Still Runs, and that wonderful song, Music in My Mother's House. That music might have made your mother wish she could go dancing. Here is Chicago performer and a very dear friend and a performer of Michael Smith's music. Here's one of his songs from Jamie O'Reilly.

New York songwriter Stuart Kayback with the story of how Dad is taking Mama to the prom from 2022. And Old School Freight Train, a song entitled simply Dance, written by bandleader Jesse Harper. Another song called Dance with the subtitle All She Wanted to Do. That's from Claudia Russell's debut album Song Food. Jamie O'Reilly singing a song written by Michael Smith, I Wish Someone Would Take Me Dancing, from her album In Old Chicago. Next up, a couple of New Englanders, a duo from New England, Ari and Mia. Now, Ari is a cellist who studied at Northwestern University in Evanston, Illinois. Mia is a fiddler who studied at the New England Conservatory in Boston. They are, yes indeed, sisters, with an album mostly about motherhood entitled Learning Your Name. It's a May 2026 release. And here's some advice to a young mother. Look up.

Susan Werner, a masterful live performer. My Mother's Garden on the 1993 Live at the Tin Angel. That's when she was living in Pennsylvania. The Tin Angel, sadly, now closed, but I'm glad we have that album to remember it by. Chicago band Bometheus, led up by Jonathan Hodges, Leave It Alone from the 2024 album Borrowed Time. Leave It Alone. Yeah, these very close relationships can be tricky, difficult to plumb. The Tender, A Tissue or Two, from Carrie Newcomer's A Great Wild Mercy, and Ari and Mia, Ariel and Mia Friedman. Learning Your Name is their 2026 album. We heard the song Look Up. I'm Marilyn Ray Beyer with you on the Midnight Special. Next, Robbie Foulkes remembers Mama's Eyes.

My mother stands in the kitchen of my childhood, slicing and dicing, stirring, white apron on, drinking cold coffee, baking, serving, caring, listening. My mother stands in the living room of my childhood, her arm outstretched as if trying to grasp the notes from Rosa Ponzel on the stereo, and the reject arm drops the next record, and the limelighters sing about morning on a thousand hills. And she reaches for my hand, and we touch, and we twirl, and my brothers turn away. My mother's had a little too much wine, but she teaches me about the joy and the desperation in music. My mother rocks in the bedroom of my childhood, her guitar a silhouette against the window where the white sheer curtains hang. And the headlights come first slow and then fast around the room. First slow and then fast around the room. And it seems as if they'll never end. And it seems as if they'll never end. And she's singing to me, and she's singing about the moon, and she's singing about lost love.

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Turn the

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1: The poem I just wrote. 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

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I was anything.

Joy Harjo with Susan and John L. Williams. She Had Some Horses from a compilation called Native American Currents. Joy Harjo, a member of Muscogee Nation, U.S. Poet Laureate three times, saxophonist and composer, born on May 9th, 1951. Her Running was on her 2021 album, I Pray for My Enemies, and Joy Harjo, the poem I Just Wrote. Now, some years ago, if you had told me that Odetta sang a song written by Randy Newman that was a big hit for Three Dog Night, I would have said, no, she would not do that. But she did.

0: Hello.
1: Hello, Arthur. This is your mother. Do you remember me?
0: Hi. Mom, hi. I was just going to call you. Is that a funny
1: Arthur,
0: thing? You know that I had my hand
1: Arthur,
0: on the phone to call.
1: Arthur, you were supposed to call me last Friday.
0: Mother, darling, I just didn't have a second, and
1: you
0: I could cut my throat.
1: Second.
0: I was so busy.
1: Arthur, I sat by that phone all day Friday.
0: It was just work, work, work. And
1: all
0: darling,
1: day Friday night.
0: I kept thinking, I got to call Mom.
1: All day Saturday.
0: Oh, listen, believe me.
1: All day Sunday. And your father said to me, Phyllis, eat something. You'll faint.
0: Darling,
1: I said, no, Harry, no. I don't want my mouth to be full when my son called.
0: Mom.
1: He never called.
0: Mother, I was sending up Vanguard. I didn't have a second.
1: Well, it's always something, isn't it?
0: Okay, honey.
1: You know,
0: look,
1: Arthur, I'm sure that all the other scientists there have mothers, you know? And I'm sure that they all find time after their breakfast or before their count off
0: down
1: to pick up a phone and call their mother.
0: Honey, listen, now you have
1: you
0: me on the phone.
1: You know how I worry.
0: Well, I do. That's the point.
1: I read
0: that's
1: in the paper how you keep losing them.
0: Mother! I don't lose them.
1: Well, I nearly went out of my mind.
0: Okay, honey,
1: I thought, what if they're taking it out of his pay? Write me a letter, is that so hard?
0: Okay.
1: I'm your mother.
0: All right, mother, look, darling, please,
1: I'll send
0: honey,
1: you
0: Mom,
1: stamp.
0: Dear,
1: it's
0: please,
1: so
0: don't, just tell me how you
1: That's
0: are,
1: so
0: Mom,
1: hard.
0: Tell me how you are. How are you?
1: I'm sick.
0: I'm sorry to hear it, I really am. What's wrong?
1: Nothing. You know what it is, honey.
0: Yeah.
1: The same thing it's always been.
0: Yeah, sure, yeah.
1: It's my nerves.
0: Yeah.
1: And
0: yeah.
1: I went to the doctor, and he told me right out, he said, listen, Mrs. White,
0: who
1: are you fooling?
0: Yeah, sure.
1: You are a very nervous, very high-strung woman.
0: Yeah. Well, God knows that's true,
1: And you cannot stand the slightest aggravation.
0: Yeah, sure,
1: well,
0: yeah.
1: I said, doctor, I know that.
0: Yeah.
1: I know that, of course. You see, doctor. I have this son. He is. It's the truth. The boy is not lying. He is. He's very busy. You see, doctor, he's too busy to pick up a phone and call his mother.
0: Honey, listen, Mom,
1: well,
0: dear,
1: Arthur,
0: I want you to tell...
1: when I said that to him, that man turned pale.
0: Right, dear, Mom.
1: He said, Mrs. White, I have been a doctor for 35 years, and I've never heard of a son too busy to call his mother.
0: Right, Mom, dear,
1: That's
0: listen,
1: That's just what he said to me, Arthur.
0: I know, honey,
1: And that man is a doctor.
0: Mom, Mother, please, dear. Will you just tell me, what did the doctor say they're going to do with you?
1: Well, I may be in the hospital for a while, so,
0: The hospital?
1: Yes, the hospital.
0: Well, but what are they going to do?
1: Well, they'll x-ray my nerves.
0: Mother, why didn't you let me know? All you had to do was drop...
1: I thought you were going to aggravate yourself.
0: How can I not aggravate myself?
1: It's a little tiny... It's nothing, forget it. How's your hangnail?
0: All right. Mother,
1: yes.
0: Please, just don't worry.
1: Arthur... What does that mean? Honey, what does that mean, don't worry?
0: Nothing, actually. I don't know. I just said the first thing that came into my head. It was a
1: Arthur,
0: mistake.
1: Arthur, listen to me. I'm a mother.
0: Yeah, well, that's the thing, you know. I should have realized,
1: What's
0: and I didn't.
1: What's the use of talking,
0: No, it was a mistake.
1: Know?
0: I'm sorry. No,
1: no, you're very young.
0: Well,
1: Someday, Arthur,
0: Mom.
1: You'll get married.
0: Mom?
1: And you'll have children of your own.
0: Mom.
1: And honey, when you do, I only pray that they make you suffer the way you're making me. That's all I pray, Arthur. That's a mother's prayer.
0: Okay, Mom, thanks for calling.
1: You're very sarcastic.
0: Mother, I'm doing my best now. You called me on the telephone. I tried to explain to you.
1: Don't hit me. I'm sorry. You know, I'm sorry that I bothered you. And look, I hope I didn't make you feel bad.
0: Are you kidding? I feel awful.
1: Oh, honey, if I could believe that, I'd be the happiest mother in the world.
0: Oh, Mother, it's true. What do you think? I feel crummy.
1: Arthur, honey,
2: Why don't you call me, sweetheart? Look, you know, Arthur, I know that I nag you, you know.
1: I mean, listen, I'm a nagging mother. What are you going to do?
2: No, I'm kidding. Honey, you know, you're my baby. And Arthur, you're the only baby I've got. And honey, no matter how old you get, when you get to be 80 years old, you're going to be my baby, you know? And when you don't call me, sweetheart, I can't help it. I worry. So is that so hard to pick up a phone and call your mommy? Please, baby, please.
0: Yeah, well, I will, I promise.
2: You say it, and then you really promise.
0: Will, I promise.
2: Well, then you make your mommy so happy.
0: Well, if mommy's happy, then he's happy. Okay,
2: right,
0: mommy.
2: And mommy wants to wish you lots of luck with your rocket.
0: Thank you, mommy.
2: And remember, Dad, I love you.
0: I love you too, mommy.
2: Goodbye, baby.
0: Goodbye.

Okay, you look as if you're going to sing. For those of you at home, let me describe for you what's here. Who's here? These voices that you hear are not fed in laughter. There are a lot of nice bright faces, some of them looking a little bit tired from a Saturday, a tough Saturday. We have worked on this chorus before we started, so they have the jump on you, but it's a lovely chorus to sing wherever you are. It goes like this. If anybody asks you who I am, who I am, who I am. Did we work on this or didn't we?

WFMT's Folk Stage in 1999 with her song Mother's Child, and the original host of the Midnight Special, Mike Nichols, with his brilliant comedy partner, Elaine May, Mother and Son. We play that just about once a year. That was recorded in 1960. Mama Told Me Not to Come, Odetta, from her 1970 album, Odetta Sings. And next up, a piercing song from the late Canadian songwriter Ron Hines. And we'll follow that with a 2026 song from Milk Carton Kids.

0: Thank you.
1: Edie Carey, that's another folk stage performance. Come Inside is a song that is inspired by a scene in a movie in which a mother is dealing with an angsty teenager. It seems so real, doesn't it? Come Inside from Edie Carey. And I'll Go Home From Here. That's from Lost Cause Lover Fool, the 2026 album by Joey Ryan and Kenneth Pattingale. You know them as Milk Carton Kids. Ron Hines, Sonny's Dream. That's a tough one, isn't it? Well, it's a beautiful song, as is this next one from Annie and Rod Capp's Never Done. This is their 2026 album, and the song is about Annie Capp's 90-year-old mother's ability to thread a needle. Thread.

Red Thread, title song from a Lucy Kaplansky album. She wrote that song with her husband, Rick Litvin, just as they were about to adopt their daughter. And Blue Dress, Annie Gallup completely nails that memory song. Blue Dress, remembering her mother's dress going out for dinner, right? Don't we all have a picture of our mother in some garment that we cannot forget? We heard from Annie and Rod Capps, Thread, from their 2026 album, Never Done. Well, just as we are coming close to the end of the Midnight Special, I have a Malvina Reynolds classic song sung by Nancy Griffith for you.

How Could We Not Believe? From Ben and Ellen Harper, the mother and son album Childhood Home. And Turn Around, the Malvina Reynolds classic made famous by Harry Belafonte, also recorded by, I can't even begin to give you the entire list, but Everly Brothers, Rosemary Clooney, Kingston Trio, Sonny and Cher, Diana Ross, all having recorded that one that we heard from Nancy Griffith on the Other Voices, Other Rooms, which brings us to a close of the Midnight Special for this week, made possible in part by generous support of Mr. and Mrs. Norman R. Bobbins, the Robert Thomas Bobbins Foundation, and an anonymous donor. Meet me here again next week. And, you know, you are beautiful. Continue to believe, as does Laura Love. I still believe.

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2: Hello and welcome back on this lovely spring day in West Sonoma County. You are listening to The Mountain, an adoration in a multitude of parts, and I'm your host, Andrew Lewis. For those of you who are just joining us, this is a serialized story being spun out over many, many, many, many weeks. It's about a young artist in San Diego in the early 1990s, about an installation that he did in a Catholic church, about a long walk, and about just about anything else under the sun, which is, I guess, an attempt to test the proposition that anything can make a good story if told in the right way. Which brings me to my latest thought. I have a friend who was going to write me an email, and apparently before she could get to it, the intelligence stepped in, I guess the Google intelligence, and without her knowing, combed through all of her emails and then attempted to respond to something I'd written. Which is really, really crazy, because fortunately she stopped it before it could do any more dirty work. But I imagine there are a lot of people out there who might just think, who cares? And you just hit send and let the intelligence respond for you. Well, the problem is, there are a lot of problems. One is that eventually the intelligence will, all the intelligence will just start responding to one another, and they'll be talking to one another, and we won't even be part of it. And worse yet, if you think about it, it's actually just one big intelligence. And so it's going to be kind of psychotically just chattering to itself. But there's something far worse, and that is that each of us have lived these full and varied and wonderful, beautiful lives. And the lives that we've lived have shaped our voices and made us the unique and inimitable persons that we are. And it allows us to speak in our own particular voice and with our own nuances in whatever ungainly or beautiful way that may present itself. And if we give up that most vital part of ourselves to the intelligence, we literally say, I don't want to live my life anymore, and I'd prefer for you to live and speak and respond for me. There's a great tragedy in that. And it just goes to prove something else, that there are strange and magical and fantastical things occurring to us all about us in this very moment. In recent weeks, some of you may know that I've taken to telling some of the stories from the Arabian Nights, which itself was the original gangster story, the original Shaggy Dog story. And, you know, you can look at it in one way and say it's just a bunch of folk tales or children's tales with genies and magic and magicians and all of that. But it also bears in mind that we have such fantastical things in our lives today that I don't think there's any real difference between a genie and Claude. Wow. Claude. Talk about a diminishment. Anyway, regarding the Arabian Nights, for those of you who are just joining us, we're in the middle of a bit of a tangle of stories about a merchant who had inadvertently taken the life of the son of a genie, and for this reason he was going to give up his own life, and the genie was going to strike him dead. And while he was waiting for his fate, three old men happened to cross upon him sitting there in the desert, and one of them had led a doe on a chain, and the other one was accompanied by two black dogs, and there was a third old man. And they heard the merchant's tale, and the old man with the doe had asked the genie, he had said, if I can tell you a story that is more strange and more fantastical than the story of you and your now dead son, will you grant me a third of the merchant's life? And the genie had said, yes. And so he began to tell a tale of how he had taken his cousin for his wife, and she could not give him children. And then for this reason, he had taken upon him a mistress, and she bore him a son. And then some years later, he had gone away on travel. And while he was away, his first wife, in a fit of jealousy, had used magical means to transform his mistress and his son into a cow and a calf. And then when he had returned home, he inadvertently took the life of his mistress and slit her throat. And he was about to do the same with his own son. And he continued to tell his tale to the genie. I took the knife, he said. I took the knife and I bound the calf. And as I bent to kill this creature, it wept and it rolled at my feet, its tongue lolling out of its mouth, and my heart, it trembled with such sadness at such a curious thing, this poor thing not wanting to die, just looking at me. And I said to my wife, I said, I shall set him free and leave him in your care. And then I promised my wife, that I would slaughter another calf, and then I promised that I would kill this one in a year's time. And then the next day, as the morning broke, my shepherd, he came to me, and he said, I have for you some good news, he said. Will you reward me? And I said to him, I shall, of course, I shall. And he said, he explained, I have a daughter, and she has studied magic and the dark arts. And yesterday, when I brought the calf you spared, my daughter, she looked at it, and she laughed, and she said, why, this calf, he's the son of our master, the merchant. Can't you see? A spell was put on him, transforming him into a calf. And in the same way, she transformed this poor calf's mother, or the boy's mother, the mistress, into a cow, and that he, in fact, slaughtered her. What great tragedy this is. And so when I heard this, or when the shepherd heard this from his daughter, he came to me as quickly as he could, and he told me. And then when I heard this, I was so overtaken, I fainted to the ground. And when I awoke, I followed the shepherd to his house. I threw myself at at my son, who was a calf, and I held the calf in my arms, and he pressed his face to mine, and my cheeks were damp with my own tears, and his tongue was jutting from his mouth as if to say, pity me, please, please have pity on me and all that has become me. And so I turned to the shepherd's daughter and I said, if you release him, if you can break this spell, then I will give you everything that I have. I will give you all of my cows and all of my fortune. And the shepherd's daughter, she smiled and said, I have no desire for your wealth and for your cattle, but I will set this animal free on two conditions. That you let me marry him, and that you allow me to cast a spell on your wife, that enchantress, so that we shall be safe from her harm. And I said, do whatever you want. I said, my property, everything that I own, my son, it all is yours. And as for my wife who did this and made me kill my mistress, her blood is yours to take. She looked at me, she said, no, but I will let her taste what she has done to others. And so the shepherd's daughter, she filled a clay bowl with water, and she spoke her words and uttered her spell. And she said to my son, if God has made you a calf, then stay as you are. But if you have been enchanted and been transformed into this creature, then return to your native form. And the animal shook, this calf, he shook, and he changed back into a man, and my eyes cast upon him, and I saw my son, and I told him what had happened to his mother, how I had slit her throat. And I said, God has sent us someone, however, to avenge you. And then I gave my son in marriage to the shepherd's daughter. And she went to my wife, and she then in turn transformed her into this deer. And then she said, why, look at this pretty beast. If you allow her to live with us and keep us company, better that she does that than that she bring misfortune into this world. And so this deer who I have with me now, she stayed with us for days and nights and months and years. And then one day the shepherd's daughter died, and my son in grief left and traveled abroad to this country, to the land of this merchant whose life you are about to take. And I followed, I went after him to find out if I could discover what had become of my son, and I brought with me this deer. And that is my story. And is it not the strangest that you have ever heard? And the genie, he looked at the man with the deer and he said, I shall grant you a third of the merchant's blood. And then the second old man, the one with two black dogs, he said to the genie, he said, if I tell you my story, the one with these dogs, and you find it stranger than anything you have heard, will you grant me a third of the merchant's blood? And the genie said, I shall. And so the old man stepped forward and he said, but it was at that moment that the sun overtook the night and gained on Shahrazad and cut her speaking short. What a strange story, her sister Dunyazad said. And Shahrazad looked to her and looked to the king Shahryar and said, if I am allowed to live another night, I can tell you far, far stranger. And so the king, the great sultan, spared Shahrazad's life for another day.

John the Baptist had cloaked himself in a camel hair garment bound with a leather cord, and he preached repentance in the wilderness of Judea, and he baptized the penitents in the River Jordan. It was said that a man from Nazareth would come to him to be baptized unto the Lord, and John, he refused, and then he conceded. He proclaimed the man the Son of God, and the heavens opened, and the Spirit of God descended and lit upon him as a dove, and the voice of God was heard, and his Holy Spirit was made present. The men who would one day become the disciples, Andrew and John the Beloved, were supposedly present in that moment, and they bore witness. A print studio in Long Beach, California. Hours before dawn, John Brockley mounts a large sheet of white Stonehenge paper and marks out the dimensions of the mat board in pencil. He thins out oil-based paint with paint thinner and applies a white wash. He lets it dry. He thins out an oxidized blue and applies this wash on the upper half. Onto this paper, John would print the image of the baptism. Christ's back is turned. John scratches in the lines of chiseled shoulders and the ligature of muscles that seem to bind their bodies. The Baptist is gaunt, his hair and slight beard unkempt. His arms extend out Goya-like, the hands suspended, palms upward above the head of the Christ. A dove takes flight from his outstretched hands. There are no beams of light. Both he and Jesus are naked, save for cloth bound about their loins. Later, on the frame that would encase the panel, John would lay down the 8-inch strips of dotted lines on paper so fragile that when wet, they would sometimes disintegrate. The paper would lay crooked. John would remove the paper, discard it, and apply another. When finished, the retabla would be mounted within an arched pattern, the dotted lines marking out what had previously been destined to become the panel of a shirt or a jacket or a dress. But now those dashes delineated something else, something larger, inviting us to wonder the nature of the pattern, of what garment to which it was a part. Welcome back to the mountain, an adoration in a multitude of parts. And I'm your host, Andrew Lewis. And it's time for the usual warning. We're going to take a bit of a detour. Today's story may have begun in an art studio, but by the time we're done, many worlds we will have known since then.

For over 2,000 years, the profession of faith has writ names not just upon the land, but upon us. And through our names, parts of the story become instantiated in our flesh to be lived again and again. Consider that there had once been a canyon in Southern California that had opened up to a river valley where had stood a concrete bricked bathroom where gay men would cruise for sex. And that this bathroom stood a dozen yards from a freeway that had been laid down over an ancient riverbed that in times past had been the home of a native people. Already those images push the bounds of credibility. Now place a neighborhood above the canyon, a neighborhood of craftsmen and Spanish-style homes, a neighborhood called Mission Hills, and declare that no small number who lived there would spend their time at work or in the bedrooms of others, inside their blinds closed, oblivious to the unfolding tragedies of their own children. And then place a small boy, 8 years old or 9 at best, jacked on cornflakes soaked in turned milk in front of a television, fighting with his brother over which Saturday morning cartoons to watch. And then consider that afternoon when I led my brother in his pajamas up the hill from the park where once had stood the old Fort Stockton. And imagine my younger self claiming to see cops and instructing my brother to hide in bushes, and us slowly secreting our way up the winding Presidio Drive, paved in white cement, a green line running down the middle. The street was lined with Spanish-style mansions built in the 1920s. Red-tiled roofs, thick white stucco walls, homes that sported views of the San Diego Bay. The houses on the other side of the street were mid-century modern, picture Brady Bunch. They'd been built on plots that were less desirable because the ground was so heavily sloped. These streets were wealthy and fantastic. That's what you might see today. But that doesn't tell you anything. There's no real understanding. To understand one particular aspect of that hillside, you have to go deeper, to a time before the mid-century modern, before the Spanish manses, before the concrete road had been laid, before there was a neighborhood, before there was a before, before the before. You have to go back to a 15-year-old Shoshone girl, and to the slaved man, and to the dog, and to the dead corpses littered

The name of the baby's father was Toussaint, All Saint. He came from the town of Boucherville in Quebec, where he'd been born near about 1760. We may not know the exact year of his birth, but we can hazard the day, November 1st, All Saints' Day. He came from a family of explorers. He himself was Métis and perhaps ran in him Iroquois blood. In his 30s, he'd made his way west to the Manitoba, where he trapped beaver for the Northwest Company. At the age of 35, he was stabbed by an Ojibwe woman with an awl because he had raped her young daughter. And 5 years later, in the year 1801, he found himself in exile in the wildlands of the Western Territory. He had followed the beaver near to the headwaters of the Little Missouri in the open country of the Hidatsa. There, on what was probably a drunken night, he was gambling, throwing what form of dice we'll never know, polished plum stones tossed into a curved bowl set on the packed earth, let's say. And this man of failing teeth took as his prize two girls not more than the age of 12. They'd been captured in a war raid 2 years earlier on the Missouri, in the homeland of the northern band of the Shoshone. Toussaint won them as his own, and he took them as his slave brides. No doubt that first night, or if not then, surely soon after, he raped them, as one does. A lone trapper walking the rivers and forests in the wilds of North America in 1801 does not take as a prize two children save to cook and clean for him and to consort with him in the cold nights. And then he quit that country. In the spring, he traveled eastward with his child brides in tow, periodically trapping the beaver. He would sell the skins at trading posts on the river. From there, the pelts were floated downriver to Saint Louis. And then they'd make their way to New York, there to be fashioned into hats and coats and industries established by a certain John Jacob Astor, who in turn would ship them to Europe. As well, Toussaint's raw pelts may have been shipped to Canton to be traded for tea and opium. Enriched by the China trade of the pelts of hundreds of ne'er-do-well trappers, Astor would build one of the greatest fortunes ever known, equivalent in his day to the $200 billion amassed by Jeff Bezos. He bought up much of Manhattan. His name was branded on the country. Astoria, Oregon, Astor Place, the Waldorf Astoria, Astoria, Queens. It's not for us to know in our lifetimes all the ways in which our small lives intersect with the currents of history, with the eddies and turns in the water that might maroon us on the bank or carry us deep and far over some glissading falls.

In the autumn of 1804, the impoverished trapper and the two girls were overwintering in a wigwam with the Mandan in Dakota lands. One of the girls, possibly at the age of 14, now carried his child. That autumn, men arrived. They had set out that summer from San Luis, the capital far to the south. It was a military outfit under the orders of the great President Jefferson. The year prior, all the lands west of the Mississippi had been purchased from Napoleon. The great emperor had given up land which he could hardly defend in exchange for money to fill his coffers so he could mount his assaults on Naples and Sicily and Egypt. The task of these men was to follow the rivers upcountry to the Pacific Ocean. They were to map and document all that they would see. They were to compile lexicons of the native languages and make peace with these people. They were to draw and catalog the flora and the fauna, and to document the fantastical beasts that were said to roam this land, the mastodon and the clawed megalonyx. They were to draw maps so that the territory could be populated and owned. This crew of men, originally numbering more than 45, arrived in the Mandan camp. They had among them military officers, trappers, mixed breed men familiar with some of the languages. A large man with black skin, the slave and body man of one Captain Clark. He could swim and was a skilled hunter. Winter was setting in, and they put to building structures. For the trapper Toussaint, his destiny to him was clear. When the contingent arrived in the Mandan village, he would have observed that these strangers were well kitted, not without resources. It would be to his fortune to sign up with them. And so he requested an audience. He knew the territory, he told them. He knew the languages, he knew the people. He could speak Hidatsa and French. He could be an interlocutor. He could be their guide. He was, of course, encumbered with the girl who was uniformly referred to as his squaw, or the native woman. And the captains of this expedition, no doubt, would have, at some point, they would have had to have asked to see her to assess her measure. She was young and with child. She spoke the Shoshone, Toussaint said. The two captains, they were unsure of the Frenchman. But they saw the value that the girl could have as an interpreter. And one of their party could speak French to Toussaint, who could then speak with her in Mandan and Hidatsa. She was hardly more than a sylph of a child. On the swelling knoll of her belly, her placed hand. After some deliberation, they conceded and said that he could come. He would be given $500.33 and a horse in compensation. But you see, in that first audience, in whatever form it took, that girl would undoubtedly have been making her own assessment. And she would have received these things, that these were great men, that they were at the service of a great chief, that they knew the markings in books, that they had instruments by which they could measure the movement of the sun and the stars, that they commanded men that would do their bidding, and that the men towed with them a great canoe. She would have known, if only with the faint awareness of a child, that her fate, her future, the test of her measure, would rest with these men and the journey on which they had embarked, and that with them she could be carried home to her people. 2 months later, the girl gave birth. Her labor was difficult. Meriwether Lewis was called to assist. He administered a tincture of rattlesnake venom, which he had learned from the physician Rush, or even from his own mother, a noted herbalist and healer in the Piedmont of Virginia. And that is how a baby boy,
came into this world on a cold night in the winter of 1805 in the land we now know as North Dakota. He was born about a quarter mile up bank from the Missouri. His last name would be that of his father, Charbonneau, and he would be given the French Catholic name of Jean-Baptiste. His father was, by nearly all accounts, a rake with no saving attribute save a penchant for self-preservation and confabulation. His mother, only recently not a child, would be remembered for the rest of American time. Her Shoshone name, Tsokuisawit, mud thrower. It was a child's name, Tsokuisawit. But the Hidatsa had no such word. They pronounced it as best they could. Bird woman, Tsakagawias, became her slave name. This girl, without a mother, would suckle the baby. She no doubt would have been under the care and instruction of the Mandan women and sisters who would have seen and understood the plight of this young woman. It was the plight of them all. And as a tribe of mothers, it was their obligation to care for her.

You have been listening to The Mountain, An Adoration in a Multitude of Parts, and this is your host, Andrew Lewis. Thank you for joining us on this long journey, this journey that you might begin to feel is without end. But worry not, all good stories do come to an end. I also would like to thank Chris Lothar and Drusilla Gould of the Shoshone Language Project out of the University of Utah, who were able to provide the true and accurate pronunciation of Sacagawea's name. Any mispronunciations are, of course, my own, and I hope I'll be forgiven. For her great service and ultimately great sacrifice to our nation, Tsawagwisui deserves her name. If you'd like to know more about the Core of Discovery, you can go straight to the source, Moulton's compiled collection of all the journals, fully transcribed, are available digitally and are fully searchable. The composite words and observations captured by these unpresuming and barely literate men, and especially the unequaled journals of Meriwether Lewis, stand as one of the great American treasures. We open today with Black Creek by Brent Cobb, followed by Miles to Go by Eileen Jewell. Other songs include that lovely rendition of En Canadien Errant, sung by John and Mary, two of the surviving members of the 10,000 Maniacs after their breakup. I had the great pleasure of being introduced to them at the Chabalaba Coffee House in Barrio Logan in 1992. You also heard One of Those Days, another delightful song by Eileen Jewell. We also heard a particularly compelling version of Neil Young's Helpless, sung by Katie Lang. We'll walk you out with Oh My Girl by Jesse Sykes and The Sweet Hereafter. If you're enjoying these stories, I encourage you to subscribe to The Mountain Substack. Just Google or do a search for The Mountain, An Adoration in a Multitude of Parts, and the Substack should come up. As well as hopefully a link to the Spotify podcast version of this Shaggy Dog story. If you subscribe to the Substack, you will get updates. It allows me to communicate with you and give you updates on all things Mountain. And you should also have access to additional material that isn't available here on the radio version, including, by the way, images of the work that was completed in the church in San Diego so many years ago. And by all means, if you enjoy the listen and it makes your world a little bigger, I would be grateful and indebted if you would share with your friends. Please have a great day or a good night wherever you are.

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4: Hey, Retrospect fans, Phil Gray here with a little note about this week's episode of Retrospect. Time constraints means it's been a little difficult for me to get a new episode compiled. So instead, I've gone back into the Retrospect archives and I've gone right back to February 2023 for episode 557, repurposed it this week. It's a special episode. It's one of my handful of guest selector episodes, and my guest selector was Peter Klopek. Peter lives in Belgium, but then he was based in Luxembourg. All of the selections in this episode are his, and man, there's some great tracks in it. So let's get on with Retrospect for this week.

0: Hi, 60s Garage Punk fans. I'm Phil Gray. Welcome to Retrospect 60s Garage Punk Show. This is episode 557, and we've got it underway with a band you probably have never heard on Retrospect before, and you're very unlikely ever to hear it again. They are a band out of Vienna called The Vogue. Now, they're a legendary Austrian psychedelic beat mod band. They existed from 78 to 82, so they're not 60s Garage Punk. An album called A Doll Spits Cubes, a self-released edition, I believe, of only 300. So why am I playing The Vogue with a cover of a track called I Never Loved Her? Well, because it is the first selection of this week's very special guest, and I welcome to Retrospect my guest selector for this episode, direct from Luxembourg, Peter Klopek. Welcome, Peter.
1: Hello, everyone. And The Vogue has been my first entry into 60s garage. I mean, when the mod movement started with Petrophenia, of course we went to Vienna. Vienna was the big place, and a couple of mod bands popped up, and The Vogue was one of them. And I listened to them for the very first time. I heard for the very first time I Never Loved Her, and I thought always, oh yeah, great, that sounds absolutely amazing. And then we went to the UK a couple of years later, and I discovered actually it was a cover, and nothing beats the original. And that was my real entry into 60s garage.
0: Well, Peter, you have been a Retrospect fan for quite a while, or at least you've been in touch with me for quite a while. Tell me a little bit more when you first discovered 60s garage. Was it simply through that song?
1: Yeah, I mean, my parents have been always much into the Beatles and the Stones, and so the whole house was covered in this kind of music vibes. And when I discovered, of course, I went also through this phase, the Beatles, then the Monkees, then the whole mod movement of the 79, 80, 81. And then I discovered actually there is a whole world before the Stones. And so now I'm really attached to everything between 65 and 67. Now, this is really the sound I collect. I own about 1,000 records now. Of this time, mainly samplers.
0: It's a pretty amazing collection. So 1,000 slabs of vinyl samplers. Yeah. So you're talking about compilations, right?
1: Compilations, yeah, Pebbles, Nuggets, whatever, and then of course Back to the Grave, and then I'm still collecting. I'm still going to record fairs and look what else there. It is an amazing market. And I must say, when I have discovered you, and I can't even remember how I have discovered you, because I don't listen usually to radio, but on one stage, most probably over Facebook, I fell over your one post, and I have a very good friend of mine who is listening also to this kind of music. And I have started with 107. 107 was my very first one, right, and I've collected them all since then. I received from you the first 10, so I have this whole of 90 something shows. But 107 was my original first one, and I got blown away.
0: So that's going back, about 2008, 2009, I think. In fact, yeah. I think those are even episodes I've lost track of and don't have copies of. So we might need to fill in some gaps. So Peter, you are in Luxembourg, right? So that's a very small country, not one I knew much about, but I believe the population's not even a million people.
1: 650,000.
0: So sort of bordering France and Belgium. Of course, lots and lots of Belgian bands feature on Retrospect over the years.
1: Yeah. I was honestly, I've tried to find something which came out of Luxembourg in the 60s, but it's interesting enough, most of the Luxembourgish bands, they sang in German or French, but I have found absolutely no trace. I mean, there are a couple of Beatles cover bands, a couple of Stones cover bands, but impossible to find any kind of recording.
0: Interesting that there was such, I mean, France had that yeah scene and, you know, a bit of psychedelia and stuff, and of course the Belgian bands. Interesting that within Luxembourg, the scene didn't really seem to take off. Maybe it was discouraged by political powers, potentially?
1: I think it's rather, I mean, Luxembourgish are a bit like, I shouldn't say that, but they're a little bit more German in their way of thinking and behavior and working. So Like in Austria, it has started literally in 68, 69. So they missed the whole early movement of 65, 66. The Beatles came in a little bit later. So everything was more traditional folk music, classic music, German music. To find 60s garage is super rare. It's really rare.
0: Well, you found the band we started with, The Vogue, from Vienna. So they formed 1978, released that album A Doll Spits Cubes in 1981. And as we spoke about right at the start of the show, it was a cover that you didn't realize was a cover at the time, but you then discovered it was. So tell us about the original of that song.
1: So when Quattrophenia came out, it created a bang. It was really like a revolution. And like the original mod movement, also this movement went on. So there were a couple of bands and groups that went into psychedelia. Others went into Northern Soul, Skinhead, until it evaporated in the mid-80s. And then there was a revival in 89. And still today, you have mod bands in Austria, very few, but there's still people running around in Barkers and driving on Vespas and Lambrettas. So when I discovered this song, it was really like, it was something which I have never heard before. And when you compare the two versions, the Austrian version, let's call it, and the American version, of course, they are completely different. But you can understand, you know, coming out of this Beatles and Who stuff, I mean, this was something extraordinary.
0: So the original was by a band called the Starfires, who recorded for GI Records. They're out of Los Angeles, California. So let's check that out. Actually, what we're going to do is play just another little bit of the version by The Vogue, and then we'll segue into the Starfires from California with I Never Loved Her.

0: Remember when you were in the fifth grade and some of your friends sniffed model airplane glue? Maybe you joined in. It seemed harmless enough, and you didn't want to be different from the others.
1: Retrospect.

0: I know how it feels when you sing it. I know what it does to you. And I know the evil feeling that you feel when you sing it.
1: Retrospect. 60s garage punk, garage rock, and psychedelia.

You're with episode 557 of Retrospect 60s Garage Punk Show with my special guest selector this week, Peter Klopek from Luxembourg. Three of his selections. We had the Starfires with I Never Loved Her, then Barry and the Remains. They're on the show from time to time, actually sometimes just known as the Remains. Out of Boston, Massachusetts, fronted by Barry Tashian. They had formed in 1964 at Boston University, where all of the band members were first-year students. Barry and the

0: So, Peter, three amazing choices. And one thing I've noticed with all of your selections, but that set too, very much a garage punk slant to what you like.
1: Yeah.
0: Would that fair yeah. comment?
1: So, I mean, I have always, when I started with Bebels, and my very first Bebels was number two. And I mean, I haven't been listening to Bebels now for quite a while. There's so much nicer stuff out there, but I have always been interested in American garage punk, very little in Europe, very little around the world. There are a couple of exceptions, like Mexican stuff. There's a couple of Japanese stuff, but basically I'm mainly interested in American stuff. And I really have a notion to collect compilations. I never had any interest in bands apart from the Sonics. The Sonics is a real exception, but otherwise, and then I always have these shifts. I sometimes like more melodic garage punk, and then sometimes more the harder one, like the Swamp Rats and so on.
0: Well, we'll hear lots more of those garage punk and proto-punk influenced selections from Peter Klopek straight after this.
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0: With Retrospect 60s Garage Punk Show, our guest Peter Klopek, another set from him as he is our guest selector this week. Every track in this episode, his selections. Peter, next up, we've got a band called The Knights. Tell us about the track.
1: So The Knights are from 1965, from Albuquerque. And I've actually found a new source for 60s garage stuff, which is absolutely, it seems endless, is YouTube. YouTube offers you an amazing selection of people who are collecting stuff, which I never even have found on records. Huh?
0: Well, this is one of your discoveries. Let's check it out. The Knights from Albuquerque, New Mexico. This is I Want to Love You.

0: go home and smash those crummy records. Get rid of the Beatles and the Herman's Hermits and the rest of that crowd.
1: Retrospect, 60s garage punk, garage rock, and psychedelia.

0: you with episode 557 of Retrospect 60s Garage Punk Show. Remember, that means there are 556 back episodes. You won't find them all online, but certainly you will find at least a couple of hundred via all good podcasting places. I invite you to go and make the most of those while they exist. And if you can drop a review, that would be awesome as well. So we just had three more of our guest selector, Peter Klopek's selections. The Knights with I Want to Love You, then a band called The Revelers. They are from Brooklyn, New York, recorded for a label called PJ Records. This one, a 7-inch single from May 1964, and in that great retrospect tradition, it's the B-side. Track called It Just Can't Be. And then we had The Soul Survivors, another B-side. The Soul Survivors, they were originally called The Brittions, a little bit of an Anglophile trend in a number of the bands featured in this episode. They're from a place called Marion, Ohio. They were together 64 to 68. They changed their name to The Soul Survivors, one of a number of bands with that name, recorded six songs. So The Soul Survivors, I Won't Cry. Peter, great selections.
1: Yeah, I mean, it was very difficult to make this selection. I mean, I own so many songs and I listen sometimes when I'm driving, I listen to old retrospect shows, and then I listen to some YouTube stuff, and it's always my top list is always, this is always changing. So it was not easy to compile this list, but there are a couple of songs in there which I have discovered already years ago, which have always been on the top of my list. And of course, I mean, for me, the Swamp Rats is actually really what garage punk means for me.
0: You said earlier in this episode that American garage punk is where your heart lies, but you have selected a short global garage set, starting off with that 60s garage classic, Hey Joe. Firstly, yeah, with a cover from an artist you wouldn't normally expect to hear on a 60s garage punk show. I have played this one once before, though, because I think it is a worthy inclusion. It's a great cover. Tell us about your selected cover of Hey Joe.
1: Yeah. Well, Johnny Holiday, I mean, my family is, my married family is French, and Johnny Holiday, even
0: he's like Francis Elvis. Yeah.
1: Voila, he is the superstar. He is the Beatles off. I mean, I never really liked him, but when I discovered in your show that this guy actually also did some great psych, I thought, wow, I have to have it. And I was trying to find the original single, couldn't. So I found it on YouTube and downloaded it. And this is one of my top songs. I mean, I'm a huge fan of Hey Joe. I have collected, I'm trying to find all versions. And I've even tried to convince Phil to make a Hey Joe show just with Hey Joe pieces, which we never did. But this one is one of the best ones.
0: All right. This is Johnny Holiday from March 1967 with his cover of Hey Joe.

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My name is Peter Klubeck. I'm an Austrian living in Luxembourg, and you're listening to Retrospect 60s Garage Funk Show and Psychedelia from all over the world.

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0: estoy convencido. ¡Ah! 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
1: With Retrospect, 60s Garage Punk Show, a special guest selector episode. My guest is Peter Klopek from Luxembourg, and that was his three global garage selections, starting off with Johnny Halliday with Hey Joe, then a band called Rangers Sound, or The Ranger Sound, depending where you see it written, an Italian beat band out of Padova, formed in 1965, very much influenced by The Pretty Things, The Who, and The Kinks. They eventually changed their name to I Ragazzi da Capelli Verdi. The Ranger Sound, a track called Ricordami from 1966. A favorite of
2: yours, Peter? An amazing song. Yeah. Absolutely an amazing song. I mean, when I heard it the first time, I bought this Italian compilation, which I can't even remember. That's in my collection somewhere. And I have never really listened to it again for many years. But this song, I have it as an MP3 in the car, and I listen to it very often. This is just simply, it's just pure, simple Italian psych.
1: And we wrapped the short Global Garage set with another version of Hey Joe from what's claimed to be the first rock and roll group in Spanish in the world, because they were formed back in 1957. A bunch of students from a school called High School 4 from the National Autonomous University of Mexico got together and formed Los Locos del Ritmo. That was their cover of Hey Joe. So interestingly, Halliday's slow version followed by Los Locos del Ritmo's fast version, which is an interesting parallel because, of course, the song was in a fast version when first recorded by a 60s garage band, and then it was Jimi Hendrix and others who slowed it right down. So we see that parallel with those two selections.
2: Absolutely. Yeah, absolutely. I never liked the Jimi Hendrix version. And for me, for a long time, I really thought this is the original, like most people.
1: Oh, like most people. Yeah, absolutely. Yeah. Well, I love them all. Hey Joe from Johnny Halliday. Hey Joe from Los Locos del Ritmo. And in the middle, Rangers Sound, Ricordami. Hi, I'm Phil Gray, host of Retrospect 60s Garage Punk Show. It's a labor of love. And if you dig what I do, why not buy me a beer? Yeah. Or just a coffee? You can do that now via buymeacoffee.com/Mr. Phil Gray. That's buymeacoffee.com/MrPhilGrey, Mr. Phil Gray. I may not be able to have a beer or coffee in person, but we can do it virtually. On with the show. We continue now with Peter Klopek's selections for this episode of Retrospect, and this next one is a real curio in the great Retrospect tradition. Great selection, Peter. It is a guy born Nicholas Stokes, but known as Simon Stokes or Simon T. Stokes. From what I understand, he moved to Los Angeles in his early 20s and then recorded a bunch of 45s under such varied names as Flower Children and The Heathen Angels, and became a staff writer for Elektra Records. Simon T. Stokes, that's a really interesting selection, Peter. Tell us, where did you come across this track?
2: I came about this, I think it was in one of these YouTube compilations, and there are a couple of collectors on YouTube who create YouTube albums, and in one of these compilations, this was one of the songs, and not even one of the top songs. It was just in the lower part of the recording, and I must really say it struck me. And you know, sometimes you listen to songs and then you think, wow, that's it. That's, how have you missed this?
1: Like the Driving Stupid for me. How do people not know about this band? They're awesome. So Simon T. Stokes, a recording in 1966 for a label called Warrior Records. It is a B-side and it's a fascinating track. Peter, great choice. This is called Pow Zap, I'm the Bat.
3: Good chicken. It's a real boss cave. And I teach all those bad guys how to behave. When you see my mobile, man, you better make room. One flash of my sign and Zowie, it's doom. Zowie.

spigot.

0: Spick and the Pelican can't get far. Who to believe? Rem Bam get oops! Mark Spick and the Pelican, we're in cahoots.
1: Turn them off! Turn them off!

0: Through this salacious material, these abnormalities are corrupting the minds and the hearts of our children. Perversion for profit.
1: Retrospect, 60s garage punk, garage rock, and psychedelia.

0: That's three more great selections from this week's guest selector, Peter Klopek. We started off with amazing track, Pow Zap, I'm the Bat, from Simon T. Stokes. Then we had Sir Lawrence and the Crescents, another Anglophile reference there, a group out of Minnesota, a track called Cheatin' on Me, and then a band briefly mentioned a number of times throughout this episode already, and a definite favorite of Peter's, the Swamp Rats from Pittsburgh, Pennsylvania, fronted by Bob Hocko, a bunch of singles, 1966 and 1967, and some regional success with cover versions. The Swamp Rats, this one from August 67, A-side, No Friend of Mine. You're a big fan of the Swamp Rats, Peter.
1: Absolutely, yeah. I mean, the very first time I heard them was from a hard rock band. They had a cover from, a friend of mine. I really enjoyed it, but nothing else. But then on one of these compilations, I found the original. And voila, this is, for me, is the best example for pure hard 60s garage band.
0: Indeed it is. Great selection, the Swamp Rats, No Friend of Mine.
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0: Peter's next selection is from a band called The Five Bucks on Afton Records from April 1966. They're from Michigan and, again, university students. Apparently the band formed just days after the band members all arrived at the University of Michigan in Ann Arbor in August 1965. Eventually, the band changed their name to the Byzantine Empire. Here they are, the Five Bucks. The track is called No Use in Trying. Another favorite of yours, Peter.
1: Yeah, because, you know, I really like this very melodic garage. It makes you simply, I can work greatly with it. And it really, you know, it really makes my day. I mean, I always mix between hard garage and this melodic garage.
0: Let's check it out. The Five Bucks, No Use in Trying.

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3: 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Hi, I'm DJ Jerry Lewis. Welcome to the alternative music scene with the folk, rock, blues, counterculture anthology, with music, biographies, and interviews. These artists' albums are followed through the decades with folk, rock, and blues from the 1950s to the 2020s. The poet is penning their words to music this afternoon with a two-part Country Joe and the Fish anthology. The genre is rock with psychedelic rock, folk rock, protest songs, trip rock, and acid rock. Active from the 1960s to the 1970s with 6 albums. Country Joe and the Fish was an American psychedelic rock band formed in Berkeley, California in 1965. They're among the influential groups of the San Francisco music scene during the mid-late 60s. Much of their music was written and founded by founding member Country Joe McDonald and Barry the Fish Melton, with lyrics pointed addressively issues of importance to the counterculture, such as anti-war protests, free love, and recreational drug use. Through a combination of psychedelia and electronic music, the band's sound was marked by innovative guitar melodies and distorted organ-driven instrumentals, which were significant to the development of acid rock. Their debut album, Electric Music for Mind and Body, in 1967, contained their only nationalized chart single, Not So Sweet Martha Lorraine, and their most experimental arrangements. Their second album, I Feel Like I'm Fixing to Die, was released in late 1967. Its title track, with its dark humor and satire, became their signature tune, is among the era's most recognizable protest songs. Further success followed, including McDonald's solo appearance, as well as the band's appearance at Woodstock. Interviewed keyboard player David Bennett Cohen on KWS here twice. He's the keyboard player for Country Joe and the Fish. Saw them perform at the Fillmore Auditorium, San Francisco, in the 60s. Artists' moods are freewheeling, witty, literate, arousing, organic, trippy, playful, reflective, rebellious, street smart, irreverent, brash, druggy, aggressive, and satire. Okay, so welcome to psychedelic rock band Country Joe and the Fish, and let's just go ahead and kick off with their national protest tune here. You'll enjoy this. Here we go, Country Joe and the Fish.

Okay, that was Country Joe and the Fish with their protest tune, The Fish Cheer, and I feel like I'm fixing to die. Okay, all right. So let's go ahead and let's cue up the next tune. Here we go.

Okay, Country Joe and the Fish and their tune Flying High. Okay. All right, let's cue up some more Country Joe and the Fish. Here we go.

Okay, that was Country Joe and the Fish with their tune, Who Am I? All right, let's cue up some more Country Joe and the Fish.

Okay. All right. That was Country Joe and the Fish with Rock Coast Blues. Okay. So, all right. Let's go ahead and cue up the next tune. I want to talk about a little bit about this one. It's the tune of the psychedelic instrumental Section 43, one of my favorite psychedelic instrumental rock tunes. The doing of David Bennett Cohen, the keyboardist, his incredible keyboard stuff. And I got to, when I interviewed him, I got to tell him when I was a young man, I used to take these two huge speakers and put them about 4 or 5 feet apart from each other and lie my head down between them and blast this. So if you got a nice set, go ahead and turn it up. Here we go. Country Joe and the Fish, Section 43.

0: Okay. All right. That was Country Joe and the Fish with their instrumental called Section 43. Okay. Yeah. So let's see. How about some underwriter acknowledgments? Keep the lights on here at KWS Radio, and then we'll get right back to some more Country Joe and the Fish. Here we go.
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0: 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And yeah, you can give us a like on Facebook at facebook.com. Yes, we have our own page where we advertise our shows coming up with live streaming. Yeah, right off Facebook. So check us out. Okay. All right. So, hi, I'm DJ Jerry Lewis. Welcome to the alternative music scene with the Folk Rock Blues Counterculture Anthology with music biographies and interviews. Today, Psychedelic Rock with Country Joe and the Fish Part 1 and 2 with... formed, Country Joe and the Fish, formed Berkeley, California, 1965. Their genre is rock with psychedelic rock, folk rock, protest songs, trip rock, and acid rock, active from 1960s to the 1970s. Country Joe and the Fish, an American psychedelic rock band formed in Berkeley, California, were among the influential groups in the San Francisco music scene during the mid-late 60s. Much of their music was written by founding members Country Joe McDonald and Barry the fish Milton. Their lyrics pointedly address issues of importance to counterculture, such as anti-war protests, free love, and recreational drug use. Through a combination of psychedelia and electronic music, the band's sound was marked by innovative guitar melodies and distorted organ-driven instrumentals, which were significant to the development of acid rock. Their debut album, Electric Music for the Mind and Body, in 1967, it contained the only nationally single chart music hit, Not So Sweet, Martha Lorraine, and their most experimental arrangements. Their second album, I Feel Like I'm Fixing to Die, was released in 1967. Its title track, most recognizable protest songs, Satire, was their signature tune. Further success followed, including Country Joe McDonald's solo appearance, as well as the band's appearance at Woodstock. Yeah, okay, so let's go ahead and get back to some more Country Joe and the Fish. Here we go. I just wanted you to know that Janis Joplin and Country Joe McDonald were an item for quite a while in the San Francisco scene. Here we go.

Okay, that was Country Joe and the Fish with their tune Janis, the Bomb Song. So that was a song for Janis Joplin from Country Joe McDonald. Yeah. Okay.

Okay, that was Country Joe and the Fish with their instrumental tune, Grace. Okay, so let's cue up some more Country Joe and the Fish. Here we go.

Okay, all right, that was Country Joe and the Fish with their tune called Bass Strings. Okay, so let's just cue up another tune here by Country Joe and the Fish. Here we go.

Okay, that was Country Joe and the Fish and their tune, Sad and Lonely Times. Thanks for tuning in to KOWSLP 92.5 FM, Occidental, California. That's West Sonoma County Community Radio. 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Hi, I'm DJ Jerry Lewis. Welcome to the alternative music scene with the folk, rock, blues, counterculture anthology, with music biographies and interviews. Today, psychedelic rock with Country Joe and the Fish Part 1 and 2. The genre is rock with psychedelic rock, folk rock, protest songs, trip rock, and acid rock. Active from the 1960s to the 1970s with six main albums. Country Joe and the Fish was an American psychedelic rock band formed in Berkeley, California, 1965. They were among the influential groups of the San Francisco music scene during the mid-late 60s. Much of their music was written by founding members Country Joe McDonald and Barry the Fish Melton, mostly Country Joe, with lyrics pointed at addressing issues of importance to the counterculture, such as anti-war protests, free love, and recreational drug use. Through a combination of psychedelia and electronic music, the band's sound was marked by innovative guitar melodies and distorted organ-driven instrumentals, which were significant in the development of acid rock. Their debut album, Electric Music for the Mind and Body, 1967, it contains their only nationally charting single, Not So Sweet, Martha Lorraine, and their 1967 title track, It's Dark Human Satire, I Feel Like I'm Fixin' to Die, became their signature tune, is among the era's most recognizable protest songs. Further success followed, including McDonald's solo appearance as well as the band's appearance at Woodstock. Interviewed keyboard player David Bennett Cohen on KOWS twice. Saw Country Joe and the Fish at Bill Graham's Fillmore Auditorium, San Francisco, in the 60s. The artist's moods are freewheeling, witty, literate, rousing, organic, trippy, playful, reflective, rebellious, street smart, irreverent, brash, aggressive, satire, and druggy. Okay, so welcome to Country Joe and the Fish, Part 2. Let's go ahead and cue up the first tune by them. This was the only tune that made the national charts by Country Joe and the Fish, Not So Sweet, Martha Lorraine. Here we go.

Okay, Country Joe and the Fish with their nationally recognized tune, Not So Sweet, Martha Lorraine. Okay, let's cue up some more Country Joe and the Fish. Here we go.

Okay, that was Country Joe and the Fish with their tune, Thursday. Okay, let's cue up some more Country Joe. Here we go.

Okay, all right, that was Country Joe and the Fish with their tune, Magoo. Okay, let's cue up some more Country Joe and the Fish.

0: flower.
1: Okay, all right, that was Country Joe and the Fish and their tune called Superbird. Okay.

0: Okay. All right. That was Country Joe and the Fish with their tune Thought Dream, also the bomb song. Okay. All right. So let's go ahead and play some Underwriter acknowledgments here to keep the lights on here at KOWS Radio, and we'll be back for more Country Joe and the Fish Part 2. Okay, so stay tuned. Here we go.
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6: 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So tune in. Okay. So anyway, hi, I'm DJ Jerry Lewis. Welcome to the Folk Rock Blues Counterculture Anthology. Today, psychedelic rock with Country Joe and the Fish Part 1 and 2, with music and biography of their musical career. The genre is rock with protest songs, trip rock, psychedelic rock, folk rock, and acid rock, active from the 1960s to the 1970s with six main albums, part of the San Francisco music scene with lyrics about the counterculture such as anti-war protests, free love, and recreational drug use, performed at Woodstock. Interviewed keyboard player David Bennett Cohen right here on KOWS Radio twice. Yeah, so let's go ahead and get back to some more Country Joe and the Fish. Here we go. Enjoy.
7: Oh, come on.

Okay, that was Country Joe and the Fish and their tune, Love. Okay, all right, so let's go ahead and cue up the next tune by Country Joe and the Fish. Here we go.

Okay, all right. That was Country Joe and the Fish and Pat's song. I hope you enjoyed my Country Joe and the Fish here. Yeah, I saw them multiple times down at Bill Graham's Fillmore Auditorium in the 60s. They were an awesome band. Yeah, okay. All right, so we've got just a couple of minutes left here. Let's go ahead and play some of my favorite. How about a little bit of some Grassroots? Here we go.

Okay, that was the Grassroots with their smash hit, Let's Live for Today. Okay, and let's go ahead and how about some love? Here we go.

Okay, that was Love with their tune, My Flash on You. Okay, hey, coming up here next from 5 to 7 is Laura's Living Room with Laura Goldman. I'm DJ Jerry Lewis. Thanks for taking this musical journey through music history and my folk rock blues counterculture anthology. Next Friday, I start a 6-part Neil Young anthology with Neil Young Part 1 and 2. Jerry's picks over 100 Neil Young songs. Regarding my last show with Lightnin' Hopkins, KOWS algorithm says that 13% listened to my show last week from Great Britain and 5% from Canada. Thank you, Great Britain and Canada. Okay, so I just want to finish up here with a song by Niels Lofgren. He wants to take all his friends on a trip to Mars. See you next week.